0: Pre-recorded. We begin tonight with a new adventure from the Burglars Club, produced by the Colonial Radio Theater. That's followed by another installment of Narrowed Horizons. And in the second half of the hour, Barnaby Druthers and Harper Thorne take on a modern-day mystery. 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
2: My lords and gentlemen, as a great nation, I have tremendous news. We may once again lift up our heads. During the year, many championships have been taken from us. In running, we lost to an Italian. In swimming, I believe, to a German. And in fishing, to a Greek. In polo, the United States of America beat us easily. And then there's the cricket. I hardly need remind you that the Australians took back the Ashes. Indeed, only in croquet, quoits, and archery do we now stand supreme.
3: Shame!
2: During this dark period of our sporting history, there is a beacon of light. An aviation prize has never been ours for the simple reason that we were not in a position to compete for it. That ignominy has now been removed by a Mr. Christopher Norton.
4: Three cheers for Norton! Hip, hip,
3: hooray!
4: Hip, hip,
3: hooray!
2: Order, order. Lord Ribston, I fear that the halfpenny press has made you emotional. Englishmen never used to applaud a man's obvious duty.
4: Sorry, old man. Won't do it again.
2: As I was saying, Mr. Christopher Norton has won the Daily Tickler Prize by flying from London to Edinburgh in his very own British-made machine. He has also established an international record. Now, I have made inquiries into the aeroactivities of our club, and the results are by no means satisfactory. I find that two members alone take a practical interest in aviation. My lords and gentlemen, this simply will not do. We must make a better show if we are to maintain our proud position as the leading sporting institution of this great nation. As an inspiring example to the rest of us, I propose that Mr. Morris Marsden should distinguish himself once again. His subscription is due, and the Norton biplane is now resting in its garage at Norton Towers. Need I say more?
5: You need not, Mr. President. If the club wishes it, I would indeed be honoured to raise our activities in this area.
2: I'm glad to hear it. However, we shall not ask you to repeat the great performance of Mr. Norton. No, flying down to London would undoubtedly invite the interference of the law. And we are more than willing to meet you halfway.
5: More than generous, Mr. President.
2: As some of you may know, my ancestors have left me a modest patrimony.
4: Really? It's all news to me.
2: No, it's perfectly true, Lord Ribston. I happen to have an estate in Lincolnshire where I all too seldom see my fellow club members. I, therefore, ask you to honour me with your presence for the first week of September. You may come by road, rail, or by water. I place a restriction on one gentleman only, Mr. Marsden. You will come in the Norton biplane.
5: It will be a pleasure, Mr. President. Ah, yes. You can see everything from up here. Yes, I can clearly make out the hangar. I really should have brought a better pair of binoculars. I'll just sketch out a plan for now. Yes, that should do it.
6: Oi! You there!
5: And good morning to you too, sir.
6: Just what do you think you're doing?
5: Oh, just enjoying the fresh air. Magnificent, isn't it?
6: Studying the wildlife, are we?
5: Yes. Birds, mainly. Hence the binoculars.
6: You know, I've been watching you for some time. You seem more interested in the hangar down there than anything else.
5: Really?
6: Yes, and that sketch you've just made, it's not like any bird I've seen.
5: No, perhaps not.
6: I don't take kindly to suspicious characters looking over my land like this.
5: Your land? Then you must be Christopher Norton.
6: I have that honour.
5: Oh, Mr. Norton, I just wanted to say how delighted I am with your work. To see Britain riding high in the field of aviation is tremendous. It really is. Sir, may I have the pleasure of shaking your hand?
6: No, you may not. And if I see you snooping around here again, I'll send for the police. Is that clear?
5: But, sir, I assure you...
6: I said, is that clear?
5: I think you made yourself perfectly plain.
6: Then clear off, ain't you?
7: Evening, Governor. Mind if I join you?
5: It looks like you already have.
7: As we're the only ones staying at the inn, I thought I'd be social. Besides, I hate dining alone. The name's Brown, by the way. I'm a metal polisher by trade.
5: Pleased to meet you.
7: So what's yours?
5: My what?
7: Your name, Governor.
5: Well, it's, Billinghurst, if you must know.
7: You don't sound too sure.
5: Sure enough, old man.
7: You staying here long?
5: A couple of days or so. I plan to be out of the district on business, mainly.
7: Oh, I see. I thought you had more local interests in mind.
5: Meaning what, exactly?
7: It was you I saw looking over Norton Towers, wasn't it? With your binoculars and your sketchbook?
5: I don't know what you mean.
7: Oh, don't mind me. I can keep my trap shut all right.
5: Can you also keep out of other people's business, then?
7: When I'm asked to.
5: Then please do.
7: Tara, then, Mr. Billinghurst. Perhaps I'll see you around sometime.

0: All right, stop right there.
1: Brown, is that you?
0: It looks like we've got a visitor tonight, Dick.
2: It's not the governor, is it?
0: No, come down and see. So, Mr. Billinghurst, what the blazes are you after?
1: That concerns me and me alone.
0: Oh, really? Look, you may just as well make a clean breast of it. Breaking into the hangar containing the Norton biplane in the middle of the night is hardly what you'd call normal behavior, is it?
1: Is this her?
0: She's a real beauty, isn't she?
1: I'd say.
0: And now you've seen her. Perhaps we'd better ask Mr. Norton to come and receive his caller?
2: Aye, we've got a telephone from his workshop to his bedroom. So if you'd like to have a chat with him about the weather, it would be most easy.
1: I shouldn't bother if I were you.
0: No? Well, we may be able to arrange matters if you tell us what you're after.
1: What's it got to do with you?
0: It'll pay you to own up. And we'd rather arrange matters than have trouble, wouldn't we, Dick?
2: Aye, ain't that's the truth.
0: You see, we've got our own fish to fry, and maybe we can fry 'em in the same pan. So, Mr. Billinghurst, what are you after?
1: I'm after the Norton biplane. What else?
0: No kidding. Who are you working for? Spargo or Slimbach?
1: I don't follow.
0: If it's the engine drawings you want for Slimbach, just say so.
1: I told you it's the plane I want, and I want it for myself and nobody else.
0: You don't look like a born liar. But what the blazes do you want the Norton for?
1: I told you that's my business.
0: Well, after she's been drawn and photographed, all ends up. He can have her, can he, Dick?
2: Sure he can. What do you pay for her, mister?
1: £100 for the loan of her. I only want her for a few hours.
2: And I believe she's coming back when I sees her.
1: No, I assure you I'm telling the truth.
2: If you want to have a moonlight flit, then you'll have to pay. Moonlight brass. £200 or she don't leave the shed.
1: Done.
0: And just how are you planning on getting her away?
1: I shall fly her, of course.
0: Oh, really? Had any practice?
1: I spent 3 months with Wrights.
0: Ah, but this isn't like one of their kites. Here, take a look at that gyroscope fitting for stabilization. I ask you, does Wright have anything like that?
1: No, I can't say they do.
0: And the Norton runs on wheels, not skates. Still, I guess you'd soon pick up the Norton method. But you'd want a practical lesson first.
1: Can you fly her?
0: I was with Norton when he built her.
1: Oh?
0: There was a little difference of opinion between us, so we parted. But I can fly her as well as the Norton, can I, Dick?
2: There's no one better.
1: What's your price for flying her about 100 miles from here, then back again, with me as a passenger? It'd be a 5-hour job, including stoppages.
0: 5 hours barring accidents.
1: You can charge for contingencies if you like.
0: Broken legs or a coroner's inquest comes under a special rate in my book. I couldn't do it for less than 300.
1: Very well, you'll get your 300.
0: It'll have to be cash, mind, and down in advance.
1: I'll give you half tomorrow and the rest when we start.
0: There's nothing like dealing with governments, is there, Dick?
2: No, sir, there's no bloomin' cheapskating.
1: As you say, no cheapskating. Now, as I've shown my hand, you might as well tell me what you're after.
0: No chance. Besides, you haven't told me all your little game yet. £500 for a moonlight trip seems awfully strange to me.
2: If you're out to spy for the police, you'll soon be sorry.
1: I give you my word of honour. I'm not here on behalf of the police. It's the truth. I was as astonished to meet you here as you were to see me.
0: All right, I'll take your word for it. Give me your deposit at the inn tomorrow, and then make yourself scarce till you're ready to fly. If you stick around here too much, you'll give the whole show away. Norton saw you the other day, and now he's suspicious. If he caught you prying around again, he'd sleep here in the hangar. And we can't afford to have our own game spoiled, can we, Dick?
2: Definitely not.
0: That's the only reason why I've agreed to work with you. Understand?
1: Nothing to do with the 300, then?
0: Listen, so long as you don't interfere with me, you can reckon on my assistance.
1: All right, I get the idea.
2: And the money?
1: I'll pay you the deposit tomorrow.
0: In gold?
1: If you want it that way.
0: I do. Gold and nothing else. Let me see now. There's 100 for Dick and 150 for me. That's 250 for retainers, as the lawyers would say. Only they'd call it guineas. And as soon as you've brought that in solid chink, I'll sort you out.
3: Mr. President, is that you?
4: Speaking.
3: It's M here.
4: Good. How are your arrangements going? Are you all set as agreed?
3: Yes, all set.
4: Excellent. The other members will be joining me tomorrow, and I see the weather looks fair for the next few days.
3: Yes, I know, but there's something I need to talk to you about.
4: Not the police, is it? You know they've been sniffing around of late.
3: No, it's not that. It's just, I'll be bringing someone along with me.
4: Are you sure that's wise?
3: In this case, I think it's essential. What's more, I think there's the opportunity to make it one of the most memorable nights in the history of the club. up?
4: There is. I'm all ears, M.
3: Okay, Mr. President. Here's what I have in mind.
1: Are you there, Brown?
0: Aye, we're here, ain't we, Dick?
2: Where's me money? That's all I want to know.
1: It's all right. I've got the rest here.
0: In gold, as agreed?
1: Yes, in gold.
2: Is it all there?
0: It better be. Our own job finished yesterday, and I would have been off but for you.
1: Gentlemen, I assure you it's all quite correct.
0: We'll believe you. Dick, give me those drawings we made of the plane.
2: No chance. I'm going to keep half like we agreed.
0: Don't be a fool, man. If Norton finds them, the whole game will be up, and he's bound to look you over when he finds you, and that'll mean jail. You wouldn't want that, would you?
2: Yeah, you are, then. But if you cross me...
0: Oh, can't you hush a little? Now turn around so we can tie you up.
2: All right. Oh, not too tight, mind.
0: Don't you worry about that. We'll make it look realistic, all right.
2: Oh!
1: Did you have to hit him like that?
0: Like I said, it's got to look realistic. He'll have a sore head when he wakes up. Nothing more. Now help me get him bound. Then we can get the plane out of here.

0: Right, you sit up here in the passenger seat beside me.
1: That's fine by me for now. But when will I get to fly her?
0: Let's get her up first. Righto, I'll start her up. There we go, hold on tight.

0: I say, she flies like a dream, doesn't she?
1: I told you, no one builds planes like Norton. She flies like an absolute dream.
0: Come on, Brown, I can't let you have all the fun. Can't we swap positions and let me have a turn at the controls?
1: If you think you're up to it...
0: I'm game, I tell you.
1: Then we'll just see how well Wright taught you.
0: This is a gyroscope, isn't it?
1: That's right. You just keep her steady and see how she fares.
0: She's marvelous, Brown. Simply marvelous.
1: Careful you don't climb too fast.
0: It's all right, old man. I told you I've flown before. Besides, I wanted to check where we are. If it's all the same to you, I'm going to just take her down.
1: Why's that, then?
0: I want to see how she lands and try a takeoff.
1: Fine by me. You're paying for this jaunt, after all.
0: I know of a place just a little further on. We can land there, no trouble. We'll be there in no time.

0: That wasn't a bad little run. And not a bad landing, too. I can see your credit to right.
1: I'm glad you think so, but I'm afraid I've buckled some of the running gear. Can you get out and have a look?
0: Sure I can.
2: All right, stop where you are.
0: Who the devil are you?
2: Men, bring the prisoners along at once.
0: Prisoners? We ain't no prisoners.
2: You are now. Bring the prisoner before the bench.
0: Just me? What about the other fellow?
2: Don't worry you about him. Your treatment will be just the same.
0: What kind of court is this? And why are your faces covered by hoods?
2: Prisoner, you are now before the Council of 13. We are a tribunal unrecognized by the legal authorities.
0: Outside of the police?
2: That's right. Nevertheless, we maintain an important influence over the welfare of the nation. Our object is to watch over the land in a manner uninhibited by the law. The fact is, Brown, we consider ourselves a very necessary addition to the national defense. Our eyes are everywhere. Nothing escapes us.
0: Well, I never heard of you.
2: We shall have silence from the prisoner. Let the proceedings begin.
0: Proceedings? What proceedings?
2: When Mr. Christopher Norton demonstrated the superiority in England in aviation, we knew rival inventors would be stirred. And naturally, we conceived that envious nations would seek to steal his secrets from our shores. Today, you have confirmed our worst suspicions. You stand before us, a spy and a traitor. You were about to betray to a foreign power the design of the Norton motor. Were you not?
0: No, sir. Not me.
2: Come now. The secrets stolen from Christopher Norton are now in the breast pocket of your coat. Hand them over, if you please.
0: Here's all the notes I have.
2: And photographs and sketches, too.
0: You can't blame a fella for doing a thorough job.
2: Can't we? I have here our book of the law. It gives directions for all possible cases that may be brought before us. It is a simple code bound into 12 sections. Section 8 states that any betrayers and filchers of secrets should be treated alike. The subject of the betrayal, Brown, is immaterial. It may concern a kiss or the breaking of one's word. The penalty is the same. The punishment is death.
0: Death? Are you sure?
2: However, we are not without mercy.
0: I'm very glad to hear it.
2: Naturally, we will seek to make your death as swift as possible. Each of us is an expert swordsman, and we carry the sharpest of blades beneath our cloaks.
0: But that's murder.
2: My dear Brown, your thoughts do you credit. But you really mustn't concern yourself on our account. Our private cemetery adjoins this room, and your grave is already freshly dug. No one has seen you enter. No one will see us leave. The risk to us is quite infinitesimal.
0: But I have a wife and family.
2: It is a curious thing that the criminal so frequently advances that plea. It is one I simply cannot understand.
0: Why ever not?
2: You cannot suggest that the presence of a criminal father is of advantage to any household.
0: No, sir. Perhaps not.
2: Then you agree your family is better off without you.
0: Listen, don't you think you're making a little too much of this? I know I've done wrong, but surely it ain't a matter of facing the death penalty.
2: Mr. Brown, it is true the courts of law may regard your offense as trivial, but here, I'm afraid, our subterranean law takes a very different view. Still, there is a chance of escape for you.
0: And what's that, Your Worship? You just name it and I'll do it. Straight up I will.
2: If you give us the name of the person you were to pass these papers on to, and promise to make a clean breast of it, I will propose to the council that your sentence is remitted.
3: Forgive me, Council Leader, but I submit there is simply no way of getting the truth from this fellow. Why, he could easily give us a false address. Are we to accept his word when he has already been proven to be untrustworthy? No, Council Leader, I can only vote for his instant admission to his grave.
2: Are the rest of the council in agreement with number 12? I seem to be in a minority, Brown. I have no option but to leave you to your just fate. Gentlemen, you may commence with the punishment of traitors.
0: Now, stop! Please, wait.
2: Well, Brown, what is it?
0: I'll swear to tell you everything, and everywhere will be true. I'm not going to lose my life for the sake of a blooming kite. I was going to take those specifications to a man called Stubbs at 194 Silver Street, Whitechapel Road. It's the truth, I tell you.
2: His Christian name?
0: Albert.
2: And how much were you to receive in return?
0: £1,000.
2: For whom was this man Stubbs acting?
0: I don't know.
2: Then I'm afraid we'll have to assist your memory. If you do not know, you must at least have a strong suspicion. You had better not trifle with us, Brown. Your life is absolutely in our hands.
0: The government of Prussia. I think he's acting for them.
2: And you, an Englishman, were going to hand over our most precious secrets to a hostile nation for a mere £1,000?
0: But I'm a poor man.
2: You should have starved rather than have done such a thing. Still, you have chosen well to confess, even at this late hour. Counselors, what say you? No actual harm has yet been done. Are we to let this man go free?
3: I say we give him another chance. After all, if he fails, we can easily put our hands on him again.
2: Brown, in consequence of your confession, you will be allowed to go free.
0: Thank you, sir. Thank you.
2: We want no thanks from you. You may go now, Brown, but you will always be under our surveillance.
0: I understand, sir.
2: Oh, you better. Our eyes will ever and always be upon you. And should you take advantage of your knowledge of these documents, or should you ever depart from a path of strict honesty, you will once more be brought here, and our little cemetery will be your fate.
0: I'll be good, I promise.
2: Then go, and inform your partner, Mr. Norton's mechanic, that he will also be watched.
0: I will. At once.
2: Councillor Nine.
3: Yes, Council Leader.
2: Take this man to a place far from here and see that he has no means of finding our location.
3: Come here, you.
0: All right, I'm coming.
2: Now, the perisher has gone. I think we may dispense with our hoods.
1: I say, Dorchy, you were positively born for the criminal bench.
2: I think we all did pretty well, Marston. What's more, we gave that beggar the fright of his life.
1: Yes, but what about this Stubbs fellow?
2: Our secretary will see that Scotland Yard is notified. He'll also forward these drawings on to Mr. Norton.
1: That should surprise him.
2: Yes, I imagine it will. Well, Marsden, in order to renew your subscription, I requested that you produce the Norton biplane before the club. Is it your wish that the secretary should enter your subscription as paid?
1: Indeed it is.
2: Then I congratulate you, not only on the success of your mission, but also on having rendered an important service to your country.
1: Thank you, Mr. President. And now I really must continue my flight and leave the biplane somewhere near Norton Towers.
2: Yes, you carry on, Marsden, and rest assured, I'll take the rest of the members back to the hall to drink to your very good health.
4: You've been listening to The Burglars Club by Henry A. Herring, starring Mark Thurner as Brown, Robin Gabrielli as Norton, Nolan Murphy as Marsden, and featured John Pease as Dick, Lincoln Clark as Lord Ribston, and Jerry Robbins as the President. Tonight's episode, The Norton Biplane, was dramatised for radio by Gareth Tilley. Executive producer was Mark van der Berg, music by Dennis Cordell, produced by Brian Rothrock, and directed by Jerry Robbins. For the Colonial Radio Theatre on the air, this is David Ault speaking.
5: 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Narrowed Horizons is up next, right after this word from our underwriters. 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
7: Delton T. Horn, the unknown star, and his agent, Dwayne, have set out on an allegedly record-breaking world tour. Somewhere on the road again with Sarah, the hitchhiker.
8: Hey, so, Delton, Sarah, do you guys want to play another game?
9: No, Dwayne. I never want to play another game with you ever, ever, ever, ever.
10: Dwayne, ease up. I've already won the alphabet game, the license plate game, and charades.
8: Well, I just want a chance to get even.
9: Face it, Dwayne. You've lost, and that's just the way things should be.
8: Well, okay. But if you guys don't want to play any more games, what do you want to do?
10: Well, guys, I hate to say this, but I'm getting pretty close to the end of the line.
8: Aww.
10: You can just drop me off at the next traffic light.
8: Well, gee, where do you go from there?
10: Oh, I'm only headed 3-4 blocks away. It's no big deal.
9: Yes, it is. We always deliver our hitchhikers to their exact destination. I insist on giving you the full Delton T. Horn treatment.
8: Ooh.
10: All right, all right. Take a right turn up here.
9: By the way, Sarah, why were you hitchhiking with a computer word processor?
10: Oh, I've been collecting raw data on the road to write the definitive book on America. And I think after meeting you two, I'll have plenty of material. You guys aren't nearly as dull as you look.
9: Well, that's very kind of you to say so.
10: Oh, slow down. Here it is.
8: Wow, this is a pretty fancy house. Whose is it?
9: Dwayne.
10: Oh, it's just my parents.
8: Is that a 15-car multi-level garage with dual service bays?
9: Dwayne, it's not polite to ask personal questions like that.
8: Oh, sorry.
9: Besides, I think Sarah has to get going. It looks like it's a long walk to the main part of the mansion.
8: Yeah.
10: Oh, well, let me get my stuff. Well, you know, like, I sure had an interesting time, and thanks a lot, and thanks for treating me like a normal... I mean, I feel just like one of you.
8: Well, don't worry. Everybody does once in a while.
10: Well, bye. Yeah. Bye.
8: Oh, gosh, Dylan, she kissed me.
9: Well, she kissed me first.
8: Oh, but she didn't mean to.
9: Well, let's get back on the world tour.
8: Okay, Dalton, can I have permission to turn on the radio?
9: Yes, if it will keep you quiet.
11: And good driving to you. Hi, this is Dr. Ralph Midwestheimer, and our show is Good Driving. And we have many, many calls to answer, so let's continue. Hello, you're on the air.
12: Hi, Dr. Ralph. I just want to say I love your show.
11: Oh, that's wonderful. That's so nice.
12: Uh-huh.
11: Now, what seems to be the problem?
12: I don't know. My carburetor, it won't work.
11: It won't work? You mean it just stopped?
12: Yeah.
11: When is the last time it was working?
12: Just a minute ago. I'm calling from a phone booth.
11: You mean you were halfway between here and there and it just stopped?
12: Yes, doctor. Is that unusual?
11: No. Of course not. It happens all the time.
12: Oh, God.
11: Now, I want you to do something for me. I want you to describe what you heard just before it stopped.
12: Just before or just after?
11: You made an after noise?
12: Kind of, like a...
11: Well, of course. You've tried to get it started again,
12: uh-huh.
11: I'm sure, yeah? So then, did you try pushing and locking it?
12: Is that a good idea? I thought I might break something.
11: No, don't force anything. Just... push it.
12: Never mind, doctor.
11: What do you mean, never mind? I'm trying to help you.
12: It started again. I really need to get going. I have an appointment with my appliance counselor.
11: I bet you do. Well, goodbye and safe driving to you. We have time for one more short car. Hello, you're on the air.
13: Things aren't going too well, Dr. Ralph.
11: Oh, I'm sorry to hear that. But don't worry. We'll have you back in the driver's seat in no time.
13: Well, doctor, you see, I need an inspection, and they need to look under the hood.
11: Do you know the gas station attendant if you'll do this?
13: Yes.
11: And do you love him?
13: Yes.
11: And does he respect you?
13: Yes.
11: Well, then it's all right for him to look under your hood.
13: Oh, thank you.
11: That's all the time we have now for today. And remember, it's okay to use a road map.
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15: 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Lynn. Theme music by Robert C. Fullerton. Copyright 2024. All music within this episode composed and performed by Ray Boucher. Copyright 2026. Starring Kurt Boucher, Humphrey Ralston, Robert C. Fullerton, and Mariel Quirk. Narrated by J. Timothy Quirk. This is a modern Druthers story taking place in modern-day America. This is a work of fiction. Any semblance to any persons or places or situations are completely coincidental. Barnaby Druthers, 7 Days. Books from estate sales, longing for shelf space, sat idle in cardboard boxes, haphazardly resting on random chairs and tables, where Mellon Halsey was cautiously navigating the aisle by turning sideways to move forward. He bypassed the history and biography section in favor of more literary pursuits, like poetry or fiction. He said a silent prayer that, if luck had her way, he might find a collection of short stories set in sites of local interest. Or, he acknowledged, he might not find anything this trip, but for a seasoned bibliophile, there is no such thing as failure when exploring a used bookstore. There's only discovery or discovery yet to unfold. When the right reader discovers the perfect book in a chance encounter, when the smell of generationally loved ideas on paper bound by an embrace of buckram-covered boards blooms like a flower once opened, that is magic. Mellon craved that magic, believing it to be the closest thing he would get to feeling loved at first sight. That night, he lifted a crimson hardcover book without a title on the front or back cover, nor on the spine, while the gold leaf pages were bound separately with a curious lock. It was the mystery that appealed to him most as he carried it to the counter with a question written upon his face that gave voice before the mouth moved. The proprietor said,
16: "I don't have the key, but as I understand, the true owner of the book will know how to open it."
17: "The true owner of the book? Is it a journal?"
15: The proprietor shrugged. Mellon paid for it anyway and brought it home. He knew he could simply cut the binding with a blade, but somehow it felt like sacrifice.

0: you have 7 days. And that is when Mallon began to panic, and that was when he called upon his friend, Barnaby Druthers.
1: You have 7 days. What does it mean?
2: It might be the most on-the-nose library book ever published.
1: Here, you read it, Druthers.
2: First of all, I'm not accepting ownership of any dark magic book. I want nothing to do with it.
1: When I read it and it said, you have 7 days, I'm doomed.
2: Perhaps it's just a trial subscription. Trial subscriptions are for 7 days, yes?
1: Unlikely. Not how it was written. It was saying something more. Something grave.
2: Was it written in blood or something? What was the font?
1: It wasn't in blood, no, but how it was written was certainly foreboding.
2: A foreboding font, like Arial Serif or Aptos Nara.
1: More like Bernard or Bodani MT.
2: Not Barncliff, surely. That could get the blood boiling.
1: I don't want to talk about fonts. I want to talk about my life. I've only got 7 days.
2: Did the book use the word only?
1: It was implied.
2: Remember, it's a book, not a prescription, Halsey.
1: What if it's telling me that's all I've got? I couldn't even get an appointment to get checked out.
2: The American health system is a nightmare. You could go to the emergency room, I suppose, but it would be difficult to explain that you feel fine, but a book told you that you were dying. What about a walk-in clinic of some kind?
1: There's a deductible and copay, and then if they do blood work, I think I have about $1,000 in my checking account. Maybe half of it was going to pay the credit cards.
2: Let's say, for the sake of argument, that you had $1,000 and a week. What would you do?
1: I wouldn't spend another minute thinking about those scoundrels at the credit card companies, I'll tell you that.
2: Consider them expiated from our thoughts. What next?
1: I have to think, but will you help me with this?
2: Halsey, my man, I am with you until the end. And by the end, I mean you've got 7 days.
1: That's not funny, Druthers.
2: It was a little bit, though. But I'm with you until 7 days and 1 minute. And you realize this whole thing was in your head.
1: For tonight, I think I need to think.
2: Entirely sensible.
1: Could you visit around 7:30 tomorrow?
2: Of course. Unless something occurs and you require my assistance earlier, do not hesitate. And don't do anything rash.
0: Alone with his thoughts and the Book of Knowledge, he thought about calling his family, but he didn't want to worry them. What if what Barnaby said was true? What if it wasn't and the news was too much for their hearts? Maybe not for his father. Their falling out had been severe and permanent. But what was more permanent was the inability to resolve 7 days from now. He put it out of his head, though he did send a quick email to his sister, saying,
1: "Just checking in. How are things?"
0: Casual, none at all, portending his imminent demise. What else was there to do? What could be done? There were no answers, but perhaps it was just because it was all new. He closed his eyes and fell asleep with the knowledge that the morning would follow and answers would most likely arrive with the morning light. Day 6. He woke at 4:30 a.m. in a panic. He had no answers. He was still doomed, and now it was day 6. Was it day 6? Was there a 24-hour clock? Did time start when he opened his book? Or was it calendar days? What if he flew somewhere to a different time zone? If he flew to Australia, would he lose or gain 2 days? What were the rules? He had no idea, and nothing made sense. He made coffee. He couldn't expect answers before coffee, not even the cheap store-brand coffee that was on sale, even though it wasn't his favorite. He wondered why he bought the store brand when one of his favorite things in life was coffee. If he only had 7 days, he'd drink decent coffee. It didn't have to be the most expensive. It just had to taste like the morning made it worth it. No one else whom he knew would be awake. He scrolled on social media and got angry for various reasons and discovered 3 hours had passed until a knock on the door startled him. Barnaby Druthers appeared in the doorway.
2: Already up and about, I see. Well done. Nothing rash was done since I left you, I trust?
1: I fell asleep.
2: Sleep was an excellent choice. Often we don't get enough of it. What shall we do for today?
1: I hadn't thought of it.
2: Really? After yesterday, I would have thought you would have put a lot of time into thinking about the question.
1: I slept on it.

0: maybe it's just nothing, right?
1: Absolutely. Harmless prank. Think nothing of it and move on.
0: Excellent advice, Struthers. I will. Sorry to have put you through so much trouble.
1: No trouble at all, my friend. What trouble do you want to get into today?
0: Oh, no trouble. Thanks for stopping by, but...
1: That sounds awfully like thanks for stopping by, but please leave.
0: If you don't mind?
1: If you insist.
0: If you make me insist.
1: Then I shall beg my leave of you.
0: With pleasure. Thank you, Druthers.
2: Barnaby Druthers left Melon Halsey's apartment, and Melon decided to take a nap as he had awoken unreasonably early, and he opened his eyes at 3 p.m., which was too late for lunch, too early for dinner, and shouldn't count as breakfast, but he ate a box of macaroni and cheese defiantly as if he had broken societal norms and had mac and cheese for breakfast. It was Saturday. Lots of people were going to have lots of fun on Saturday night. Normally, he wasn't one of them. Normally, he enjoyed the option of invitations and the joy of sending his regrets, staying in and watching something on streaming. But maybe he should do something exceptional. What if this was his last Saturday? His entire day six was doing nothing. He had chosen to deliberately avoid the concept at all cost, but the book sat on the table, a reminder of the finality of 7 days. 7 days. And in the countdown, the seventh day was just receiving the book. This was his sixth day. Where could he do something with the knowledge? And he slept. Well, he slept and he scrolled on social media, which now upon reflection felt like sleeping while awake. He was too afraid to open the book. He knew that today he would say, "You have 6 days." He had to do something as he sat there frozen. What did adults his age do on Saturday evenings? There were bars, and he went out to a bar. He had something to do, and he had a drink, which gave him an object to hold in his hand while he was out and about while a game was on television. He watched with feigned interest, but besides the name of a team, none of the players were from the area they represented. The billionaires who owned the team didn't live in the cities that hosted the team name, and often leveraged the idea of leaving the city to force them to subsidize the stadium they played in. So it made no sense to root for one team over the other. He left the bar thinking,
0: "Why are libraries closed in the evening when we need them?"
2: There was activity downtown. Clearly people were going one place or the other. They were busy, but what else was there to do? Was the object to be busy? There was a cinema, but nothing was playing he needed to see. If his time on this earth was capped in hours, why spend 2 or 3 sitting in a dark theater? He passed by a small local community theater that was putting on a production of As You'd Like It. This seemed different from a movie. Performers would be creating art before a live audience, and there was something kinetic about it that made 2 hours sitting in a theater a lived rather than a passive experience. But the play had already started, and finding a seat mid-act would be distracting for the actors. He reasoned it was entirely possible he might not understand the play without seeing the first part anyway. Melon returned home, slightly displeased with himself, and watched a screen until his eyes closed on the evening. Day 5. He woke at 4:30 again without alarm. Was early rising habit forming? It was the book that was causing this change of behavior. Sunday was a day of rest. Then again, Saturday was already a day of rest for Melon, and he was angry at himself for wasting a day if all he had was 7, now 6. Oh no, now he stared at the book. He knew it would say, "You have 5 days."
0: You have 5 days. That's not enough time. It's not fair.
2: If he wanted to fly to Europe, that would take at least another day. He could fly west, maybe to Tacoma, Washington, or Brookings, Oregon, and be away from family and friends. But to what end? Only 5 days. 2 days gone. Nothing had been done. A meaningless sporting event at a bar and sleep. He made coffee. He hadn't upgraded his coffee, and he was angry with himself about that. He scrolled social media again, which fed his anger, but put his phone down sooner than the day before. His sister had emailed him back.
3: "Good, by the way. Dad's surgery went okay. Just fight each, you know."
2: Melon chose not to respond.
1: "Good morning. I hope I'm not too early or too late, for that matter."
0: "Druthers, right on time. Coffee?"
1: "Heavens no. I brought my tea."
0: "I wasted my day."
1: "Surely not. We've just begun."
0: "Yesterday, nothing was done. Nothing good, at least.
1: What was the difference between what you did last night and any other Saturday night?
0: I went out.
1: Well done, Halsey. Well done.
0: Wasn't worth it.
1: Did you go with anyone?
0: No.
1: Meet anyone while out? I'll take the silence as a no. You see, Halsey...
0: I should have called you, probably, but I didn't. Are you free today?
1: As evidenced by my feet inside your apartment before the light has dawned on the world beyond your window, yes, I am free.
0: Let's move our feet out of this apartment. I need to get out of here.
1: An excellent choice, especially when time is of paramount importance. Are you a religious man, Halsey?
0: Have you ever known me to be a religious man, Druthers?
1: No, but then we've never spent a Sunday morning together. Perhaps I should have invited you to Sunday services before now.
0: Oh, you're the religious one. I had no idea.
1: Wasn't hiding my light under a bushel, but perhaps it just never came up. I like to think my actions speak louder than words anyway.
0: If you say so.
1: Should we go in?
0: Where? To the church? I'm not a member there.
1: I am. Well, not at this one in particular near you, but other denomination, if you think that matters.
0: I don't think so.
1: You sound unsure.
0: Seems very... what's the word? Desperate.
1: If we can't seek spiritual guidance in desperate times, when can we?
0: I mean, you know what I mean. I don't want to be that guy who waits until the last minute.
1: Or the last 5 days.
0: Exactly, and then decides to have a change of heart?
1: As if someone was keeping score? I think the secret is that no one is keeping score. Not like that. The parable of the prodigal son tells us something, yes. What if we just went in?
0: Let's not push it.
1: Fair enough. What would you like to do?
2: The answer to the question was a cozy cafe in the downtown area. They sat beside the picture window, overlooking the street while a fireplace burned brightly and the smell of baked goods offered comfort. The cafe offered their wall space to local artists who showcased and sold their landscapes and still life paintings.
0: I should have painted more. They said I had talent. Friends at school would ask for my drawings. That was fun. Good for the morale.
1: I have one of your works in my home.
0: Yeah? Oh, yes, I remember. The one of your house. That came out all right.
1: More than all right. It has a place of prominence.
0: Just outside a bathroom, right?
1: Not just a bathroom, but the bathroom. And everyone who feels the need for the necessaries, so to speak, sees your work. Why did you give up painting?
0: I didn't give it up. I just put it to the side. Things got busy. There was work.
1: There's always work. There's work tomorrow, isn't there? The advertising game waits for no one.
0: If I have 4 days remaining on Monday, I'm not spending it trying to convince other people to spend their money on something unnecessary. I'm starting to think this is all crazy.
1: About the book?
0: No, not the book at all. I mean, everything else. Look outside. Try to find something that is not an advertisement. We sell everything. Everything is in a package, which is branded. You know, last week I spent a couple of bucks on a small type package of taco seasoning.
1: Ah, Taco Tuesday.
0: Not the point. The point is what I really spent money on was the packaging and like an ounce or like 3 tablespoons of a powder. If you take that powder, pour it out onto an empty plate and look at it, you can't tell me that amount of product was worth what I spent on it. We put smaller and smaller products into smaller and smaller packages for convenience, and I'm starting to lose the plot here.
1: The genius of marketing, of which you play a role, part of a rich family tradition, as I recall.
0: Let's not talk about him, okay? Now, if I have 4 days from tomorrow, why would I spend it playing that role? I don't even like that role.
1: You're good at it, and it pays the bills.
0: Right, it pays the bills so I can buy small packages of small products, too. No, I'm calling out. I have the time.
1: What would you do if money wasn't a factor?
0: I would paint. I'd go to museums for inspiration, and I would read more books. Read them, not just collect them. And spend time with good friends.
1: Yes. Then it sounds like there's a plan for the day, yes?
0: Agreed. Just as soon as I buy a bag of their coffee to go.
2: Barnaby Druthers and Mellon Halsey spent the day visiting the art museum. Mellon discovered he didn't feel the need for performative appreciation and acknowledged to himself that he didn't actually enjoy many of the acclaimed Impressionist pieces, nor did he favor the abstract works of the most famous modern artists. His favorite works were slices of life in urban environments, which reflected his personality and the setting with which he was most familiar. When the two men parted ways, Mellon returned alone and found his way past a church where he had familiarity with the denomination. Staring at the church, memories of youth and belonging flooded him with emotion before darker feelings emerged. The man who took his family to a church not unlike this one, who professed those steadfast beliefs, had also made a vow to his mother, didn't he? Before God and all, and what was that worth? With the passage of time, Mellon moved on, but he didn't forget or forgive. It wasn't his job to forgive, and he would never dare to speak for his late departed mother. So the time for forgiveness had expired with her passing. He took a photo for reference and returned to his apartment. After a light dinner, he took the plastic wrapping off the package of three canvases that were stored unbothered in the closet and placed one on the desk. He began to draw softly with a pencil, but sometimes his emotions forced his hand to make a darker mark than he had intended, but the paint would cover that up in time. Mellon stayed with the canvas long into the night until sleep caught up with him. Day 4. He called out sick, and as he rarely made such a call, he was uncertain as to whether he should feign a pain in his throat. He said it plainly and succinctly and discovered no one asked any questions. He sipped the good coffee, stared at the canvas, and went right to work. He was rushing. He knew he was rushing. For time was not on his side, but he knew he must move forward. He did so with vigor and strength. It was past noon before he realized he had forgotten to look at social media. Smirking, he continued painting without looking at the phone again until dinner time. Days 3 and 2 were much the same, though his work did question his absence, and he felt less inclined to give an answer. And he was sleeping better, which meant he woke up early. He took a walk in the morning. He had one cup of coffee, but the cup was of his favorite brand. He texted his friends and called his sister. Barnaby had asked if he could invite Mellon's friends over to Mellon's apartment on Thursday night for one last hurrah, and Mellon readily agreed. It was the afternoon. He painted more and purchased less. When he was out, he stopped trying to meet someone and somehow spoke to more people, though it would be a fair assessment to say he listened more, and by listening more, was granted access to more of other people's thoughts and ideas, which he appreciated without feeling the need to accept or reject those ideas, and he went to sleep happy. Day 1. 6 days ago, he might have thought today would have brought an unspeakable terror, but he arose like any other day, well, like the prior 2 days. Mellon awoke at 4:30 a.m. and reviewed his incomplete painting.
0: It will have to remain a work in progress. Fitting, I suppose.
2: He went to work. It was not because work was exceptionally, intrinsically meaningful, but he could still find some meaning within it. And after all, there was value in the paycheck and health insurance and other benefits. Though there were inherent flaws within the current societal system in many of the areas of his life, it was the system in which he lived, and there were people who relied on him. So he went to work. It was doubtful he'd remain in that field forever. It had been his father's profession as well. Mellon admitted he had used his last name as a bridge toward his upward mobility, even as he eschewed the man who had bequeathed it to him. He completed some assignments within his control and left immediately when the clock struck 5, which was not typical for him or anyone else at the job.
0: I have a party tonight. You're all invited, if you like.
2: The party was strangely reminiscent of his college years, but without the excess. Guests would have to depart at 11:30 p.m., and everyone in attendance more or less agreed to that rule. Even his sister was in attendance, and they hugged when she entered the door, a physical act of familial love that was somehow evaporated in the years preceding that night. Every guest was welcomed according to their comfort level.
0: Druthers, I was just asked if this was a housewarming party.
1: The apartment seems abundantly warm. Do you agree, Halsey?
0: Abso-bloody-lutely.
1: Are you going to see what the book says before you retire for the evening?
2: Mellon looked at the closed book with some curiosity for just a moment before taking his key and locking it shut.
0: No.
2: Mellon said his goodnights as each guest left until only Barnaby remained.
1: Did you want me to hang out on the couch for a bit and ensure all is well? It's 30 to midnight.
0: No need. Thank you, my friend, but here's a key to the door. Please visit in the morning, if you don't mind, and if I don't answer, use the key.
2: When the door to the apartment closed, Mellon retired to his bedroom, closed his bedroom door, and as soon as his head hit the pillow, he closed his eyes. Somewhere in the distance, the clock struck midnight, and then all was silent. Day plus one. Arising in good spirits, Mellon brewed the good coffee. Barnaby arrived on schedule and, out of a feeling of fellowship, accepted the coffee instead of tea when it was offered. They were both well aware they would not mention the book or the countdown to the days that were displayed within it. Mellon Halsey raised his mug.
0: To friendship, Barnaby.
1: And to the future, Mellon.
2: When the used bookstore opened, Mellon placed the locked book on the counter, but withheld his personal key to it.
4: Has it been that time already? Time flies, doesn't it?
0: Do you buy back books or sell them on consignment?
4: I won't buy that book, but I can trade you a different book for it, if you'd like.
0: Have anything on painting techniques?
2: Mellon's painting, once finished, hung in the cafe where so many other of the local artists showcased their talents, and he was inspired to start another where he could patiently perfect each stroke of the brush. He looked for work in other fields, but without a booming economy, he found it beneficial to remain in his current situation. But in the evenings, he took classes on various topics that may one day further a new career.
0: Hello. Hi, Dad. Yeah. I've got time.
2: Today was day plus one, and every day from that day forward had purpose, as every day does, especially when the magic, sometimes found within a used book, reminds us of it. This has been Barnaby Druthers, 7 Days. Barnaby Druthers, 7 Days. 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

0: Welcome to Roots and All. I'm your host, Jeff Zolotor. Thank you for tuning in.
1: We're going to be playing some lesser-known cuts off of Bob Dylan's Nashville Skyline. And then we're going to throw in, Grammy-nominated stuff and just all kinds of other stuff, too. But let's get right to it. We're going to start with this.

0: We do, but not every day. Come on. Okay, so we just heard Holly Tannen. The album is Crazy Laughter, and of course the song is Brownies for Breakfast. Holly happened to be the very first live performer I had in the studio when I started doing this show. And we also have another connection. The first time I saw her, I didn't even realize it, was at the Philadelphia Folk Festival. She reminded me that she was there. Before that, we heard a song that I absolutely love, La Belle Riviere by Thomas Hine, off the album Some Notion or Novelty. So he could be referring to La Belle Riviere in Quebec, which has its headwaters in Lac de la Belle Riviere. It's also a river in France. Also, the Ohio River. The Ohio is an Indian name, but apparently it was originally named La Belle Riviere. Maybe someday Thomas will let us know which river, which La Belle Riviere. Before that, we heard Chumbawamba, I Wish They'd Sack Me, from their album, The Boy Bands Have Won. Gwyneth Moreland off of her newest album, Cider, The California Zephyr. And we started the set with Barbara Murillo and Shrine, Highway 1. Barbara Murillo was in the 1960s girls group, The Cake. And these days, or within the last several years, she's been performing with her band called Shrine. Okay, so that was the first set of the show. Now we're going to go on to, let's see. Okay, now we're going to get to the Grammy nominee. I think all of the artists in this next set have been nominated for a Grammy or have won a Grammy. So let's start with this.
1: It's rye grass in the winter time, flowers in the spring.

We just heard one of my favorite guitar players, Beppe Gambetta. And that's Gene Parsons on banjo. The album is Blue di Genova. Beppe Gambetta, of course, is Italian. Before that, we heard Alison Krauss of the album Now That I Found You. The song is O Atlanta. Different O Atlanta than Little Feats. Before that, we heard Three by Robbie Foulkes. Alabama at Night, which was nominated for Best Folk Americana Folk Song at the Grammys. And it's off the album Upland Stories, which was nominated for Best Folk Album. Robbie Foulkes before that from the same album, Katie Kay. And we started the set with Robbie Foulkes. The song is Long I Ride from his album, Gone Away Backwards. So, we heard, the last song we heard was Beppe Gambetta with his friend Gene Parsons. That was back a few years ago, I think in the early 2000s. We're going to hear a song from another, from a North Coast singer that also features Gene Parsons on banjo. So we'll start the next set with this.

0: We heard Aaron Ford, local singer-songwriter. He has an album out, America, Where Have You Gone? The album is called Where Have You Gone? Before that, Robin and Linda Williams. I don't play them very often, but I do like them. I have seen them many times. They always put on a great show. Across the Blue Mountains from their album, All Broken Hearts Are the Same. Before that, Matthew Heumann from his album, Naked. The song is My Community. And we started the set with This Road to You by Louisa Morris, featuring Gene Parsons on banjo. Coming Home to Daisy is the name of the album, Louisa's album. And Gene Parsons, I assume people know who Gene Parsons is. He was with the Byrds and the Flying Burrito Brothers. And there was a couple other bands, but he does solo work. He plays on a lot of people's albums. He is an amazing, multi-talented, multi-instrumentalist.
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Okay. We are going to move on to... Let's see. All right. Okay. This next set is going to be rather upbeat, which I like. We're going to start with the Harmony Sisters.

Yeah, that was a fun set. We just heard the Total O Shakers. That's off their album Tickled 2. They're a jug band, by the way. And the song we heard was My Baby's Got Something. And before that, another song with that jug band feel, Let's Go to Town by Del Rey, the amazing multi-instrumentalist off of her album X-Ray Guitar. Grandma's Got a Boombox. Well, yes, she does. Sandy Ross, that's off of her album, Grandma's Got a Boombox. And we started the set with the Harmony Sisters off the album, The Early Years. And we heard Safety's Sake. Okay, well, we're going to start with this.

Yeah, Frida's Circus. That's the name of that band. Song is Soul Inside, and the album is Tales from the Impala. My dad had an Impala. 67 Impala, I think. Let's see. Two Turns from Nirvana. Michael Capella before that from his album Test of Time. And we heard from a band called Marinade or Marinade. My Monkey Mind. All right, well, now we are going to explore some of the lesser known, fewer known, played less often songs from Bob Dylan's album Nashville Skyline. An amazing album. You know, Bobby went to Nashville, hooked up with a lot of Nashville performers, cut this amazing album. And we are going to hear four tracks off of it. And then we'll come in for a break after that. We're going to start with this.

Hopefully you'll agree that that is one amazing album. Nashville Skyline, Bob Dylan. We just heard Tell Me It Isn't True. Before that, Peggy Day. Country Pie before that. And we started the set with Nashville Skyline, Rag. We have a couple of more Bob Dylan tracks kicking off the next set. One from Blood on the Tracks, and the next one from the Bootleg series. And then the next two, the songs after that go in another direction. So let's get right to it. All right, personnel. Norman Blake, Johnny Cash, Charlie Daniels, Charlie McCoy, production Bob Johnston, engineer.

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I really do like those two songs. I play them together a lot. We heard Let Me Die in My Footsteps from Bootleg Series Volume 1. Before that, we heard Meet Me in the Morning, Bob Dylan from Blood on the Tracks. Two really great songs, two really great albums. And now, as I said, another direction.

0: I was using Winamp.
1: Farewell all pleasures there.
0: Now I'm using iTunes.
1: To wander by her side against me. 'Twas all I craved.
0: Although it's fantastic.

Rod Cameron from the album Rod Cameron Sings Songs I Love, The Broom of Cawdon Nels. So that's Child Bill number 217, if you follow that stuff, from the 17th century. The earliest publication date of that particular song was 1651. Scotch broom is a flower. Before that, we heard Kitty Gone A-Milking, Music in the Glen by Mickey and Elizabeth from their album Fiona's Folly. Well, we do have a little more music to get to, so let's get to it.

it's a mess. A drunken farmer in a woman's dress. You pay for more, you're getting less. Fight to the death for Mickey Mouse's autograph. Where's the charge of the love brigade? Kids are led to believe they're having their day.

We heard by the Everly Brothers, Till I Kissed You, and Wake Up Little Susie from their album, Everly Brothers All-Time Greatest Hits. Before that, New World Blues from Stephen Bates. I hope you have a great week, and I will catch you next time. Bye. WEFT Champaign 90.1 FM, serving Champaign County, Illinois. 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

It is 10 p.m., and you are listening to WEFT Champaign Community Radio for East Central Illinois. And it is Monday night and 10 p.m. That means it's time for WEFT sessions. Except for tonight, we don't have a band booked. And normally, under that circumstance, we would play an encore edition of WEFT Sessions, and then at 11 o'clock, Todd would come in and spin Local 901 for another hour. But Todd's crunched under a load of something to do, like computer repair, perhaps. And I'm going to head to the Hoot. So what we're going to do is start the computer automation for the next 2 hours, playing out of our local collection. So you're going to hear some songs from WEFT Sessions over the next 2 hours, and some songs that were published CDs, and some songs that were not really published but acquired by computer to computer, flash drive to flash drive, however we get them downloaded off of a music sharing service to fill up our local collection. So here we go for 2 hours of local music. I'll be back at midnight after the Hoot and switch WEFT over to our normal overnight automation.

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We didn't have a WEFT session live act tonight. We expect to have one next Monday night at 10 p.m. and hopefully hopefully live music. Where's the overnight? There it is, right there. Next Monday, tune in for WEFT sessions. And this is Mike signing off.

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Tanner Friedman is a public relations agency with focus on media relations, crisis communications, and brand messaging. 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

Yeah, man, I'm just gonna walk down to Herb's Market to get something to drink real quick. You gotta walk by Shadowwood if you're gonna do that. That's all right, man. I grew up in the Green Apartments. Green Apartments, really? I thought you grew up on Lakeside. What you know about Lakeside?

but I'm not a DMC. Yo, never scratch like that. But I get them records going round, round. Cause I'm a vocal sound hound, and that's how I get down now. Don't you know that? I keep it real slow and steady, like the start of my favorite P-Kid song. Where we live, that's how we do. Oh, pass that long. Or whatever it takes, I'm walking down to the old colonial pantry. It's called University Liquors these days. It doesn't make me sicker these days. I grab them White Owls and I head back. I sit next to my dog, I do what I do. And that's how I get down. And I'm not really trying to rap in any kind of cadence that's like an important thing. My style's a sort of Mathis Helmick, and I never was like a Mang Bang. But I know that, and I understand that, and I feel it. And the sociological types of things that make me want to go steal that. In a hobby I used to have, catching crappie, you know, I would reel that. Cast it, ultralight, y'all, it's so fantastic. I'm Bump Sinatra, we rocking it harder. Got them hands in the air like it's Horseshack Takata. Get it? Get it? Bump Sinatra walking down. Second flow, record stove, a print set it like better, yo.

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This is pretty cool and groovy. We're just going to let it play. Crazy Days. 45 more seconds. And then we're really going to get into some crazy waves.

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Wow. Crazy days indeed. Every day is a crazy day. But as long as it's a crazy day, hey, at least, you know, I hope it's a good day. Even if it's a crazy day, it's a good day. Because you're doing something. As I am right here, right now, you have the alter ego. WEFT Champagne, 90.1 FM. It's Tuesday morning. Oh, God. Hey, the next song would have been folk and country. Oh, well. I probably have some folk and country. Let's see. Do I have any folk? Well, folk. Of course I'm going to have folk. You know me. Country. Mm-hmm. Yeah. I think we could, you know, consider some things country. So, hey. Hey, hey, hey. Going to be another day, maybe even a crazy day. I don't know who that was. I didn't Shazam and it didn't say, just said crazy days. And that's all good. Mm-hmm. Let's see. I want to, there, because I already have everything all set up, believe it or not. Let's get back. Woo! Hi. I hope everybody's doing well. You know, it's nice out. It's going to be a warm one, finally. Maybe we'll talk about the weather. We'll talk about many things. Wait, what do I have? I have that note. I have that note. I have a couple of notes written down here that we will chit-chat about. And I have things up on the board. And, yeah. Mm-hmm. So it is. Can you believe it, folks? It's already Tuesday, I've already said that, May 12th in the year of 2026. Oh, goodness gracious. Beautiful weekend, lovely weekend. We did have, there was a day on Sunday where people celebrated certain other people. And I hope you, whoever that person may be, I hope you celebrated with them. Mm-hmm. You know, just love. It's all about the love. And that's all that matters. Just ask me. Okay. Hey, we're going to start out with some love this morning. Well, not necessarily. Well, I mean, it's a good song. It's not about, well, it could be about love. I don't know. I haven't really, I've listened to it. I've heard it. Have I read the lyrics? No. Oh, there's Mother. Did I play that? I think I played that a couple weeks ago by Holly Golightly. Mother Earth, when we had our... Hey, well, that could have been today because it's Mother. But I think I actually did play it like a couple weeks ago for Earth Day. So we're good. You know, we're covering everything. We cover it all. At least we try, but I'm only one person. I can only do so much. Oh, in this big, wide world... And here I am. I'm just doing my thing this morning, trying to put a little sunshine into your morning. Sunshine, brightness, butterflies and lollipops. And, yeah, okay. Well, let's just stop, yapping. And let's get things moving along, as they say right here. Well, at least what I said. I'm saying it now. And I'll say it as I usually do every Tuesday morning. Thanks for being here. We're going to be here for another 2.5 hours minus 5 minutes. So sit back, relax, make yourself comfortable, refill your cup of coffee, freshly squeezed orange juice, cup of tea. I'm a teetotaler. Maybe a nice cold glass of milk. Whatever your beverage of preference may be at this hour of the morning. And hopefully it's something, semi-healthy at least. But who am I to say? I'm just here playing some music on WEFT. And welcome to the Alter Ego Show.

You tell them, Cat. Woo! Man's world. But, you know, it wouldn't be, there wouldn't be any men without. Hello! Alter Ego here, WEFT Champagne, 90.1 FM, and streaming throughout the cosmos, WEFT.org. Welcome. Here we are. We made it through another week, hopefully. Spending some time together. It's always very special. And, yeah, hope you had a wonderful, lovely, beautiful weekend. And started off there with Nick Drake, The Fly Song, but the acoustic version off of the digital box set, Island Records. And then we had Cat, Clyde, and Jeremy Albino, A-L-B-I-N-O, you know, Hello Stranger off of their duet album, Blue, Blue, Blue. And that was Cat with, she must have a new, I think she has a new album out. Apparently, 2026, Man's World off of Mud, Blood, Bone, 2026 on Concord. And yeah, she's touring because she was recently somewhere and I wanted to go see her, but maybe it was Indiana, maybe somewhere. Or maybe she's going to be somewhere and I'm not going to be around or something like that. But Digging Cat, oh yeah, you tell them. Hey, yeah, we have things. I'm still collecting things. Well, not really. Announcements. And oh my goodness, you know I always say that. Oh my goodness, it's already 6:46 and we're going to have the news is around 7-ish. But I know how to take care of it. I know how to eliminate it, get rid of it if we need to. And sometimes we just need to. Just turn it off. And then I'll just have the usual things. You know, the use. And, oh, by the way, back to orange juice. You know, and I always say freshly squeezed because I'm sorry, I'm an orange juice snob. If it isn't freshly squeezed, I don't want it. And you know what else? I'm an ice cream snob. And I'm proud of it. I don't want the ice milk. I don't want the sugar-free. I don't want the whatever. I want it all. I want the fat. I want the cream. I want the sugar. I want the flavor. That's really what it comes down to. And if you're interested, Häagen-Dazs coffee is one of my favorite flavors. And I do really, you know, just plain old vanilla bean because you can dress it up, dress it down, do whatever you want with it. And I just found out Erica, friend, she's also an ice cream snob. There we go. We're out there. Mm-hmm. We know our good ice cream. But I don't have, I do have a little bit in the freezer and I better eat it. Okay, just reminded myself. That's all. Well, you know what? I need to play a few more songs because, listen to me. We'll have the news coming up.

what do I have? 1, 2, 3. Well, yeah, we'll work through it however we may, however may be. May! And it is the month of May. I've already told you that. So, as I mentioned, wait, are we all lined up for the next song? I think we are. We are. As I mentioned, you know, Cat Clyde just sang a song about the man's world, but, you know, to be a woman, we have to put a shield across our chest. But as I mentioned, there wouldn't be any men without mothers. Oh, how sweet. We will have a bit of a celebration today, a belated celebration.

I know where there are happy flowers. Delight Flower Farm. Yes, Maggie's Farm out in Champaign. And now that the farmer's market, Urbana Farmer's Market is open, find her out at the farmer's market. Beautiful woman, beautiful, all organic, freshly cut flowers, no formaldehyde, nothing like that. And beauty beyond belief. That was Nellie Mackay with Happy Flower off of Pretty Little Head. Came out 20 years ago, thank you very much, on Columbia Records. Started off that set with Mother from Vashti Bunyan. Heartleap, I think that came out in, well, I really don't know. I guess I could look it up, but And then Belle and Sebastian. You know I'm going to play some Belle and Sebastian. You know I'm going to play some Nellie Mackay. You know I'm going to play some other people that I'm going to play. Because I can, and I do. And Belle and Sebastian, off of Third Eye Center, Last Trip. Ooh, edited version. Did not realize that. Not that it makes any difference to me, but God. Oh, 2 minutes left. Counting down, but forget it. Wait, what do we have? Hold on. Oh, you know, I told you last week, you know, I use, you know, my phone. It's a good thing. You know, my phone comes up and then it's, you know, you have to put in your code and then, but you know, when you're using Spotify, I mean, I'm sure I can go and like temporarily take that out and then put it back in, but I don't want to mess with that. Heck, you know, I'm doing just fine what I'm doing. You know, heck, I just discovered Spotify on my, well, I didn't discover it, but you know, I just started recently in the last several months. Started using it on my radio show, and it just changed my life completely. You know, and when you're, you know, radio personality, you need all the help you can get. But yeah, so you know what? I'm going to play one more song because I just feel like it. And it's better to procrastinate bad news. So let's just throw in one more, shall we? From Bella White. This is Luxury Liner. But don't go anywhere because you have the alter ego right here, WEFT, for 2 more hours. Oh, there's the phone again. Okay, it's all right. It's okay. We're good.

This is DW News, and these are our top stories. A bomb has exploded in a bazaar in northwestern Pakistan, killing at least 9 people and wounding dozens, police said. No group has taken responsibility for the attack, but suspicion is likely to fall on the Pakistani Taliban, or the TTP, which has increased attacks, especially against security forces, in recent years. Just days ago, more than a dozen police officers were killed in a suicide attack by a TTP splinter group. The final passengers and 19 crew members evacuated from a hantavirus-hit cruise ship arrived in the Netherlands early Tuesday. The evacuation began Sunday, repatriating people from more than 20 countries. Health authorities have confirmed new hantavirus infections in at least 7 evacuated passengers. 3 people have died in connection with the outbreak. A law has passed the Israeli parliament by a wide majority, allowing the death penalty for those convicted of taking part in the Hamas-led October 7th attacks. Trials will be conducted by a special military court and be live-streamed. The bill's been criticized by rights groups for making the death penalty too easy to impose and potentially turning the proceedings into a spectacle.

I guess that's what a mother does or is supposed to do. Hi, Alter Ego, WEFT, Champaign-Urbana, surrounding areas, 90.1 FM, streaming throughout the cosmos, WEFT.org. Blah, blah. Let's see. Get rid of that. Where are we? Hi, we're here. It's a Tuesday morning. Where else would I be? Where else should you be? But, well, I mean, you know, maybe you're on your way to work. That's fine. You can still listen. You could be at work. That's fine. You can still listen. You could be at home. Great. Even more so, listen. No excuse. Mm-mm. We have apps. Hey, yeah, our new WEFT, well, it's not new. I still consider it new, but it's not new. But it's a great way to listen to us anywhere in the world. That's very exciting. So, started off that set with right before Deutsche Welle News. Boy, you talk about murder, death, kill. Nothing. Nothing but and bad news. But we will have good news coming up at 7:30. We always do. Bella White, luxury liner, 5 for silver. Then the birds, I don't know what version that was, 1967 version off of Younger Than Yesterday. Everybody's Been Burned. Miss Sierra Farrell doing a Ray LaMontagne song there. Hey Me, Hey Mama. And then Little Miss Higgins featuring, what is it? Little Miss Higgins. Oh, it's, wait, where did it go? In the Winnipeg Five. What does a mother do off of, oh, that's what I was looking for, The Fire Waltz. LMH Music. Now, I'm just guessing. I've said this before. Shouldn't assume. Because you know what happens when you assume. But LMH. I wonder if that stands for Little Miss Higgins Music. Just wondering. You know, I mean, I could look it up. But, you know, I'd rather just wonder. Oh, because, yeah. And I did look it up. Cat does have a new album. Cat Clyde has a new album. Came out in March. Which means I'm probably going to go home and order it. Even though I have a bunch of credit over here on Main Street, so I should probably go over there and order it. But you know what else is going on right here? Jazz in the Park is back, baby. The first concert of the summer is from 6 until 8 p.m. on Thursday, May 21st at Clark Park on McKinley Avenue in Champaign. The jazz artists are the Mark Tinelli Trio and then the Broadmoor Quartet. For more information, champagneparks.org. All kinds of things going to be happening now. Heck, it's almost, well, it's, you know, it's almost like the unofficial summer. Well, no, wait. It's like the last weekend in May, they call it the unofficial beginning of summer. But people are kind of like unofficially beginning now. Why not if you can? Live every damn day. You may not be here tomorrow. That's what I say. Ah, that's fun, isn't it? Isn't it, though? And do you happen to have an old car, truck, motorcycle, boat, airplane, moped, or something like that that you just need to get rid of? Well, you can donate it to Charitable Adult Rides and Services and designate WEFT to receive the proceeds from your gift. 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And remember, tell them you want your favorite community radio station in the whole wide world, WEFT, to receive the proceeds. Mm-hmm. That's right.

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1: It's time now for your good news for a good planet. The energy fish. Traditional hydropower relies heavily on massive dams that are often devastating to the environment. The Bavarian company Energy Miner has designed a system that generates clean power directly from river currents. Their energy fish is an underwater turbine that floats silently beneath the surface and features slow spinning rotors that harness the river current. It requires minimal maintenance and can be monitored remotely. Swarms of up to 100 units can be deployed together to provide reliable, clean energy without disrupting river ecosystems. It's also made from recyclable materials, and a single unit can power up to 5 homes. It operates continuously, 24/7, regardless of weather. Using only the top meter of water depth, these floating turbines do not alter river landscapes, and they are safe for marine life. After successful testing in Munich, where a prototype has been feeding power to the grid for over a year, Energy Miner is preparing to deploy this technology across Germany's 4,000 rivers. The potential impact extends to rural and developing regions lacking traditional power infrastructure. As we seek solutions to combat climate change, the Energy Fish demonstrates how innovative design could make rivers the next frontier in clean energy production. And this is Mandy from GoodNewsGoodPlanet.com.

It can, but it can also be a lovely, loving world. And hi, Alter Ego here, WEFT. Let's just be kind and gentle and nice for a few minutes at least. Oh, Alter Ego, WEFT, champagne. I don't know why. No, that's just not me. I mean, oh, we can be kind, we can be nice for a few minutes, but that, you know. Oh, hi, folks. No, WEFT, champagne. 90.1 FM. That was Layla McCalla. Couple from Layla. Not Lo. Wait, Layla. Wait, Layla. Wait, oh, that was the Derek and the Domino song, Layla. Boy, I haven't played that one. Haven't heard that one in a while. But anyway, couple from Layla McCalla. The Capitalist Blues. And then right before that, we had beautiful French Creole song by Layla. Man, which means mother or grandmother, again in French Creole. Then we had Aldis Harding, What Am I Gonna Do, off of her brand spanking new album, just came out last week, Train on the Island. And started off that set with the Decemberists, Traveling On. Sounds pretty good to me. Ah, goodness, where are we? Oh, wait, so Aldis, and hey, those German engineers, how about that with their energy fish? Gosh, maybe they can bring their energy fish over here. You know, I've had a German car for a really, really, really, really, really, really long time. VW. I'll just say it. I just did. Okay? Not the other German car, whatever that might be. There are other German cars, but only one in my world.

0: years because I have a Tom Jones album. And you know I love Tom Jones. And I just might be playing a Tom Jones song later on. So don't go anywhere. Anywhere. For at least like the next hour and 15 minutes at least. But I have this Tom Jones album that came out in 1999. It's a duet album with European type people, you know, like the Cardigans and the Stereophonics and Robbie Williams. And again, you know, I've had this for 20 years, over 20 years probably. And there's a song on here, Tom Jones and the Divine Comedy. And at that time, I'm like, who the hell are the Divine Comedy? Well, now I know. And they're everywhere. If you want them to be. And I like them because they're fun. Hey, speaking of that, I might even have another song from... might have another song from Tom and another... Well, I haven't had one song from Tom yet, but I would play, you know. But another song from the Divine Comedy later on, too. Mm-hmm. Gosh. That's just how it works around here. Unless something else comes up. I can always do that, too. But here's something that's coming up in a couple of weeks, in about 15 days or so. I guess that's like 2 weeks plus a day. The McKinley Toastmasters is holding the next meeting on Wednesday, May 27th, starting at 6 p.m. at the Champaign Public Library. The McKinley Toastmasters group helps individuals build confidence in public speaking, communication, and leadership in a supportive, low-pressure environment. Many members join simply to find their voice and become more comfortable expressing themselves. Or you can do a radio show. Heck, you know, Toastmasters, Weft Radio. There you go. Toastmasters. Guests are always welcome at the meetings, and there's no expectation to speak. For more information, mckinley.toastmastersclub.org. You know, I think my son-in-law, well, he's not a McKinley Toastmaster because he lives in Charleston, Illinois. Took me a second there. But they're going to be moving to Urbana pretty soon. I think he's a Toastmaster. Maybe, possibly. But I'm very excited that Heather and Ryan will be moving to town. Gosh, here we go. It's already 7:46, folks. What the heck is going on? Well, oh, geez, 8 o'clock. Ugh. I honestly don't know if I can take another dose of Deutsche Welle news because it's so depressing. We'll see how we feel. But right now I am going to take care of a little more business, back to the music, and we'll see where we go from there. Because it's me, the alter ego, right here on WEFT.
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I'm able to say from the start, dear, it never belonged to anyone else but me.

Okay, folks, I'm just about in tears here because I just had the sweetest call ever. I am in tears. Thank you. I think it's Kip or Ken. I'm sorry, Kip or Ken. I just called and said how much he enjoys my show. And obviously that means very much to me. And just such what a beautiful human being. And I try to spread a little happiness and love every Tuesday morning. Right now, I'm just being a downer. but a happy downer. So thank you. I really appreciate that. So let's just move along, shall we? Because that was such a fun song. Eve Boswell. Ready, willing, and able, people. And that was the very best of Eve Boswell. And that came out. I'll get it together. Never totally, nor do I want to. But Eve was, that came out 1955. And then before that, we had Lord Huron with Ends of the Earth, Lonesome Dreams, and started off that set with one of my faves, you know, Millie Raccoon, baby, Traveling Kind with Intimates in Hosiery. Okay, I'm back together, well, for the most part. So anyway, hey, I forgot to say the disclaimer today. The views and opinions expressed on air are solely those of the alter ego and do not necessarily represent those of WEFT Champaign, Prairie Air Inc., Station Management, Board of Directors, or WEFT Associates. Okay, you know what? I'm going to play one more song. I have to go out and put money in the meter. You betcha. Don't need a ticket. I don't know if I can do. We'll see where we go from there. But hey, another fun song coming up. Well, of course. What else? Let's see. Yeah, that's where we're going, folks. And this is a band from the 60s. Well, because you know I love the 60s and the 70s. And they had one big hit, one big. I'm not going to give it away right now. I'm going to keep you, you know, on the edge of your seat until we get back in just a few minutes. But don't go anywhere because we're going to be here for another hour. Well, actually, like 59 minutes because at 9 o'clock, it's jazz. Tuesday, Don will be in. Oh, he's another nice guy. We have some nice people around here. And, yeah, so here we go. But don't go anywhere because you have me, the alter ego, right here on your favorite community radio station. On the one, the only, the world famous. You have to start somewhere. WEFT.

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You see, inflation and taxation has taken over our great nation.

And I'm back, Alter Ego, WEFT, Champaign, surrounding areas, 90.1 FM, and streaming throughout the cosmos at weft.org. Yeah, we just played music. Isn't that nice? I just love that. Rather than listening to, well, we don't need to talk about it, because it's just such a beautiful thing. When you know people are actually paying attention and listening. I got another call, folks. It's just like, it just makes my day. It really does. Because, talk about some fun. So right before, Deutsche Welle News. We skipped over that. Maybe I'll get a call from the programming committee. Maybe not. Maybe they'll fire me. Maybe not. Well, they can't. They don't pay me anything anyway. So, we'll just let it go. That's just between us. Okay. But, so around 8 o'clock, I played. If you want to know what that song was, send me a postcard. I'm digging it. I actually might play that again later on because it's such a cool and groovy song. One of my favorite words in the whole wide world. That was Shocking Blue. Of the very best of Shocking Blue, no less. And if you don't remember Shocking Blue, people, their one big, big hit, Venus. Hey, Venus. Na na na na na na na. You know what I'm talking about. Hey, and I didn't realize they're Dutch. Band in, they were formed in Den Haag, The Hog. Or not, not The Hog. Well, it's the Den Haag or The Hague. Okay. And then genre rock, 1967. And you know what? Until I saw a video recently of them, I didn't realize it was a female singing the lead. What's her name? Den Haag, The Hague, not The Hog. Right there, including Send Me a Postcard and Venus, which became their biggest hit and reached number one. And many other countries. Together, they toured, disbanded and together, the most successful Niederbeat band because their best hits charted abroad. The Niederlanders, by the Motions guitarist, other members, they're very Dutchy names, and I just don't want to mess them up. There's Fred, there's Klasse, there's Corvan, there's De Wild, and so yeah. And another listener called. They're like, loved that Shocking Blue song. They had to Shazam it. Don't you love Shazam? Two calls in one day, people. Ooh, I forgot to go put money in the meter. And then we had Inflation by Ernest Jackson. 50 years old. Still sounds as good today as ever, if not better. And then the Randy Newman version of Mama Told Me Not to Come. A lot of people did that. I know, Three Dog Night. Never really liked them. And I've already said the disclaimer. And then remember, I have Tom Jones. I love Tom Jones. And on this album, Reload, he does a version of Mama Told Me Not to Come with the Stereophonics, but I'm not playing that because I found the Randy Newman version instead, and I wanted to play that. What's coming up next? Because I need to go put money in the meter. They are on it. You know, I've gone out a couple of times, and they're just handing out those tickets. Well, I guess, you know, it's a good way to make money. Tickets. Well, you know another good way to make money? If they put a speed trap down my street, people go flying down there like it's a speedway. I need a speed bump. I need a ticket counter or a ticket giver away or type thing. And then we'll take it from there. But right now, I'm going to play a song by the Talking Heads called off of their Fear of Music and Life During Wartime. Can we relate?

0: Baby.
1: Oh, baby.
0: I'm in love with you.
1: Uh-huh.
0: And my love could go on.
1: On.
0: And on. On. Maybe.

lovely holiday with the kinks. Yay! Any holiday is lovely. Well, most. You know, sometimes you need a holiday after your holiday. Oh, goodness. That came out in 1971. Thank you very much, the kinks. Off of Muswell Hillbillies. Another one I promised you. And I delivered. Another one from the Divine Comedy. I'm All You Need. From A Secret History, the best of the Divine Comedy. And then before that, you know, we started off, right? And then I ran out, put money in the meter. And then we started off that set there with Talking Heads, Life During Wartime, off of Fear of Music, 1979, people. Whee! Oh, here we go. And this will almost make me cry, too. But no, I'm not going there. I've already been there. One time a show is enough. But here, the one mutt at a time. They actually called during my show last week. And now they have a little PS. Oh, gosh. Oh, boy. Sorry about that. A little, you know. PSA here for them. The One Mutt at a Time Rescue Foundation is conducting a new beagle rescue trip to Wisconsin. Several beagles that have been in captivity cages for research purposes are being freed and will be available for adoption by Forever Homes. For more information about the rescue trip and adoption options, you can find them at onemuttatatime.com. And I believe the young lady said they were off. They will also be taking a bunch of them to California. She told me the story. It sounded like they were in some pretty horrific conditions, and I'd forget how many they rescued. Again, you know, I spoke to the young lady, and they were taking a bunch up to Wisconsin and a bunch out to California. Cali. Oh, good old Cali. And here is something that's coming up this Thursday, as a matter of fact. And I will be here for this meeting, but unfortunately I'm not going to be here for what the meeting is about, and that makes me kind of bummed out because it's about a mid-century modern home tour. And I just love, those are my favorite mid-century moderns, because I guess maybe that's because I'm mid-century modern. Who knows? But anyway, Champaign County History Museum is looking for volunteers this Thursday the 14th from 2 to 3 p.m. It's going to be a fundraiser for the Champaign County History Museum and the second annual mid-century modern tour for May 23rd, 2026. There will be a panel discussion, a discussion on the homes and churches, and tickets in the volunteer portal at champaigncountyhistory.org. And this event is in desperate need of volunteers for two-hour shifts. Please consider signing up. Oh, I'm so sorry I'm going to be missing that. So sorry. Well, kind of, sort of, in a way. I mean, I'm going to be, you know, anyway. Gosh, I had a wonderful weekend. This weekend, it was beautiful Saturday morning out at the Farmer's Market, the Urbana Farmer's Market. And that was nice. We had Lucy and Anya out there to help us, two newbies here at WEFT. Looking forward to seeing them around the studio. And then that afternoon, Holly and Rachel, my two angels, performed over at Cloud Mountain Kombucha over on Griggs Street in Urbana. What a wonderful little shop they have over there. And very cool environment, cool vibe, cool people, and because they listen to my show. And great kombucha, or at least I'm told, you know, it's not my thing. And fantastic acoustics. Yeah, I hope they have more shows there. And I'm going to see if maybe he'd like to come, he or they would like to come on my show and tell us all about kombucha. Yeah, okay. Good for you. That's what they say. I'll take their word for it. Yep. Oh, here's something fun coming up. I'm just playing some fun things this morning. Well, I always try to play fun things. You know, sometimes it's hard. I don't just, you know, pull these things out of the air, and I've already told you that. Sometimes I really have to pull them out of
other places, if you know what I mean. So just happened to, you know, stumble across this one. Can't, and I just could not pass it up. Obviously, that's why I'm playing it. It's called 7 a.m. by Jacqueline Taib and Girl Garage Group Bands from, you know, my favorite era, the 60s.

told me that you loved me. I found out it was a lie. You should be ashamed, baby. Hey!

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All right, that was, well, what we're going to call is, well, you know, we can't play too many songs from the same artist in on any one show or in 1 hour or whatever, and so we're down to playing songs, tunes that have our featured artist as a sideman, and that was... We just heard from Julian Cannonball Adderley. We heard from his album Something Else. We heard their version of Autumn Leaves. Of course, one might argue that that's pretty much a Miles Davis album anyway, but he definitely did play on it. And maybe we could call him the conductor or arranger maybe on that one. But at any rate, so that's technically a Cannonball Adderley album with a lot of Miles Davis on involvement. And that was Cannonball Adderley on alto, Miles Davis on trumpet, Hank Jones on piano, Sam Jones on bass, and Art Blakey on drums. So a great band nevertheless. And we did hear Autumn Leaves, the classic tune by Johnny Mercer and others. Okay. So we're going to get back into it. As soon as I turn off my phone, we're going to get back into it with some more new stuff. But before I do that, let me say I want to welcome a new underwriter to Jazz Intersections. 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Simply Pat's Hats. There we go. And I was just saying that that's a good one for me because I'm a hat guy. I do have a smooth pate, let's put it that way, on top. 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No punctuation there other than the dot. So there we go. That's Simply Pat's Hats, and let's get back to the music here. As I said, we're going to play something new right now, and that is okay, if I can find it here. Sorry. There it is. And again, this is new old stuff. This is, and we've heard a couple of songs from this already, I'm sure. At any rate, this is a never-before-released live date from the Barron Jazz Festival in 2000 from Roy Hargrove and his band at the time. Some pretty swinging stuff. Let's give it a listen.

Okay, that was some Roy Hargrove. Again, that was some new old stuff from 2000, I believe, from the Bern Jazz Festival in Bern, Switzerland on May 4th, 2000. Yes, Roy Hargrove on trumpet, flugelhorn, Sherman Irby on alto sax, Larry Willis on piano, Gerald Cannon on bass, and Willie Jones III on drums. And again, that was just recently for Record Store Day, I believe, a release, previously unreleased live date from Roy Hargrove. All right, and what else are we missing here? We heard from Cannonball Adderley. I guess I did give the credits on that one already. Let's double check that. There it is. Yeah, I think we did. Yep, that was Cannonball Adderley on alto, Miles Davis on trumpet with Autumn Leaves, along with Hank Jones piano, Sam Jones bass, and Art Blakey drums. Okay. All right. Well, let's get back into it here. But before we do that, let me say that support for Weft Radio comes from Urbana Arts and Culture, providing resources such as arts grants, artist opportunities, events, and other arts and culture programming. Since 2008, the program fosters a city where all residents may engage with the arts and where artists thrive and are valued. The City of Urbana's Arts and Culture Program continues to celebrate Urbana's artistic and cultural diversity. For more information can be found at urbanail.gov or on Facebook under Urbana Public Arts. Okay. And while we're doing that, let me also say that Southbridge Foundation is a Champaign-Urbana-based nonprofit working to strengthen our local live music scene by supporting musicians. Can you close that door? Soundbridge Foundation is a Champaign-Urbana-based nonprofit working to strengthen our local live music scene by supporting musicians, venues, and creative partners so that CU remains a vibrant and inclusive place for live music to thrive. 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Okay, all right, and most importantly, for us jazz airshifters, is Jazz in the Park is back. The first concert of the summer is from 6 until 8 p.m. on Thursday, May 21st at Clark Park on McKinley Avenue in Champaign. The jazz artists are the Mark Tonelli Trio, and then the Broadmoor Quartet. For more information, go to champagneparks.org. Okay. So there we go. Time for Jazz in the Park once again. And you'll almost undoubtedly meet a Weft jazz airshifter or two or three if you go to one of those. So check it out. Check out the schedule for this and future Jazz in the Park events at champagneparks.org. Again, this one is May 21st. That's a Thursday from 6 until 8 p.m. at Clark Park. All right, let's get back into it here. We're going to try one more. Actually, let's try a real quick one here. This is an early appearance by Miles Davis on vinyl or in recording, and he actually is playing the piano. Let's check it out. It's just a couple minutes.

Okay, that was Kind of Blue, of course, and that was the tune So What? And yes, that is a very classic tune at indulging because it is Miles Davis's birthday on May 26th. Okay, a couple of weeks. Couple of weeks away. Anyway, that was Kind of Blue. Of course, the jazz album that everyone knows about, seems like. And very classic Miles Davis, kind of his new kind of modal music. And we heard the first cut from that album, So What? Well, that was Miles Davis on trumpet. Julian Cannonball Adderley on alto sax, John Coltrane on tenor sax, Bill Evans on piano, Paul Chambers on bass, and Jimmy Cobb on drums. So there we go. Some Miles Davis. Again, we're getting... we're getting very close to Miles' 100th birthday. So there we go. And the band on Kind of Blue is very close to who was playing on that Julian Cannonball Adderley album that we also heard Miles play on. So, all right. So let's get back into it with one more from Chris Potter from the album Alive with Ghosts Today.

All right, you are listening to WEFT Champaign, 90.1 FM and streaming online at weft.org. You can also go on the app on Android or Apple phone and go to the App Store and maybe search for WEFT FM and download the app there. You are able to play on demand the shows for a couple of weeks after they've aired, and you can also make a donation there if you like. So, again, we're joining the modern age, I guess. I don't know. At any rate, well, we just heard a couple from Billy Childs. I just kind of liked the first one, so played another one. The first one I played was Flamenco Sketches, which is a Miles Davis tune, so that was how that was related to our themes. But the second one was Whisper Not by Benny Golson, which is just a classic Benny Golson tune played by lots of folks. And that was Billy Childs on piano, Matt Penman on bass, and Ari Honig on drums, except for track 8. So I guess there were no drums on track on Flamenco Sketches, maybe. It's a nice bass work, though. All right. And so we've heard three tunes now from the brand new Chris Potter album, and I hadn't given any credits for that, so let's go back and catch that up. We heard Chris Potter on tenor and soprano sax, Bill Frizzell on guitar, Bernice Travis on bass, Nate Smith on drums, Rainey Moore on clarinet, Zechariah El Maga, Magerbell on trombone, and Sarah Caswell on violin. And today I think we heard This Earth Would Have No Charms for Me, Song of the Underground Railroad, and Going Home. And of course, Song of the Underground Railroad is, well, partially credited to John Coltrane. So definitely associated with him. Let's read a little bit about Chris Potter's new album. Like many Americans, I struggle to come to terms with all the complexities and contradictions of our country. Looking to the past can often help our understanding of the present. In that spirit, I wrote this music exploring the legacy of John Brown's raid. On the night of October 16, 1859, John Brown led a biracial group of 22 men take over the United States arsenal at Harper's Ferry, Virginia. He intended to start a slave revolt and gain freedom for all Southern slaves. 10 of the raiders were killed during the raid. 6 were tried and executed, and 5 escaped. The raiders killed 6 people as well. Brown himself was hanged on December 2nd, 1859. Brown was fiercely religious and utterly determined. A white man, he dedicated his life to the abolitionist cause and was willing to use violence to further it. Though the Harper's Ferry raid was unsuccessful, after Brown was captured, his statements deploring slavery made him a hero in the North and set the stage for the Civil War less than 2 years later. So there we go. And there's some more information, but we'll stop right there. Again, Alive with Ghosts Today from Chris Potter. Okay. All right, we've got a little less than half an hour, maybe 20 minutes or so here left, so let's continue to feature songs performed by, written by, other tunes, maybe where they play as a sideman on, or featuring again, Miles Davis and John Coltrane. Here's a John Coltrane tune, Naima, played by Eddie Henderson. Here we go.

0: All right, that was some Eddie Henderson. Oh no, I'm sorry. That was some Harold Mayberry. Sorry. Again, both of them playing Coltrane, but the one we just heard was The Hominy Dance by John Coltrane, performed by Harold Mayberry. And we have Harold Mayberry on piano, Vincent Herring on alto sax, Eric Alexander on tenor sax, Steve Davis on trombone, John Weber on bass, and Joe Farnsworth on drums. That was Smoke Sessions from back in 2018. The title of the album is Mayburn Plays Coltrane. So, some Harold Mayberry, who is also passed on at this point. So, anyway, Eddie Henderson, who is still with us, also played a Coltrane tune, Naima. And that's from his album, Eddie Henderson, Be Cool. So there we go, very cool. And that was Eddie Henderson, trumpet, Donald Harrison, alto sax, Kenny Barron, piano, Essiet on bass, and Mike Clark on drums. Again, a Smoke Sessions issue from 2017. So, all right, we're just about done here. We've got about time for one more tune. We're going to give you a couple of announcements before we go. First of all, I want to say this hour programming is brought to you by the listeners of WEFT in the Champaign Park District. Looking for something fun to do this weekend? The Champaign Park District's Weekend Explorer email comes out every Thursday, jam-packed with ideas, events, and programs for each upcoming weekend. 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
0: Okay, we're going to go out with A little bit of something different. 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Here we go. 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

Blues Masters. I'm sorry. I have a voice problem today. 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This hour programming is underwritten by A to Z Painting and Decorating. They may be reached at 217-643-2600. Mike and his crew are really into the blues. They'll take care of all your interior and exterior painting and decorating needs. For more information, please call A to Z at 217-643-2600. And I don't know if I mentioned it or not, but I want to thank everybody for listening, for tuning in. This is now the Neon Blues Show. We had Jazz Intersections with Don Hiddle earlier. So if you are so inclined, just keep on listening to the Neon Blues Show. I'm your host, Jim Egan. We'll be here from 11:30 to 2, bringing you blues that you can use. We have new, we have old, we have good, we have bad, we have ugly. So stick and stay, don't go away. There are lots of good things to play. I've only had one request. No, I had two requests. I've had one request for music. The standard request is that I don't come in or come back at all. But I'm here, so the request that I have for a song, one request, well, two, Kev Moe and Spoonful by Howlin' Wolf. So let's start with Howlin' Wolf.

0: That was a little bit of Killing Floor with Howlin' Wolf. And we did an earlier one with Howlin' Wolf called Spoonful. And I went right across the top of the hour and forgot about the Prairie Crossroads Blues Society calendar. So let me talk a little bit about that. It is 12:02, May 12th, 2026. And you're listening to the Neon Blues Show on WEFT Champaign 90.1 on your FM dial or streaming online at WEFT.org. As I said, this is the Neon Blues Show. I'm your host, Jim Egan. We'll be here for another 2 hours, 2 hours now, bringing you blues that you can use. Bubble City Playboys will be at Pippa's Pub tomorrow evening, May 13th. Pippa's Pub, 5 to 8 p.m. Thursday, May 14th, 5 to 6 p.m. is the Prairie Crossroads Blues Society monthly meeting at Po' Boys. Of course, in Urbana, y'all know where that's at. And that's 5 to 6 p.m. tomorrow, Thursday, May 14th, Prairie Crossroads Blues Society monthly meeting. 6 to 8 p.m. Thursday, you got Billy Gold at Po' Boys, so he'll be there too, entertaining the crowd after the meeting's over. That's 6 to 8 p.m. Po' Boys, Thursday, May 14th. May 15th, Friday, May 15th, 7 to 10 p.m. The Blues Deacons will be at Huber's. All right. Good show. Good time at Huber's. 7 to 10 p.m. Friday, May 15th, Blues Deacons at Huber's in Champaign. 8 to 11 p.m., the K-Tails will be at the Rose Bowl on Friday the 15th also. So you got the Blues Deacons, 7 to 10 p.m. at Huber's, and 8 to 11 p.m. the K-Tails at the Rose Bowl. Saturday, May 16th, 2 to 4, Rich Schiavelli hosts an acoustic jam at the Vault Art Gallery in Tuscola. 2 to 4 p.m., May 16th. 8 p.m. to 11 p.m., Surreal Deal will be at the Rose Bowl Tavern in Urbana, and that is also Saturday, May 16th, Sunday, 3 to 6 p.m., Blues Deacons will be doing Sunday Blues at Pop's Place in Decatur. And then Blue Monday at the Alamo in Springfield will be Matt and Nikki Hill. That will be from 7 to 9 p.m. So 3 to 6 p.m., Blues Deacons will be doing Sunday Blues at Pop's Place in Decatur. And Monday, 7 to 9 p.m., Matt and Nikki Hill will be doing the Blue Monday at the Alamo. Of course, that takes us a week away to Bubble City Playboys at Pippa's Pub, 5 to 8 p.m., Wednesday the 20th. Where are we at here? 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

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That one was Sticks and Stones, and the one before that was Further On Down the Road off of the Stomping Ground CD, Alligator Records, what it was released under. 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We certainly thank you in advance if you are going to do that for us. We appreciate it very much. I think my voice might be able to get through one more thing here. Programming at WFT is made possible in part by a Taylor Street Block Party concert series. The first event for 2026 is on Saturday, May 16th, with community vendors and live music from Hannah Kitt, Pop Balloon, Kid Kingston, The Write-Ups, Nectar, and Mustard Plug. All of them I'm very familiar with, you know that. 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These are interesting. Mustard Plug, you say? Fire Doll Studios. Okay. What was I going to do? We talked a little bit, if y'all remember last week, I had a guy on here, Matthew Curry. Talked a little bit to him last week about his new CD, One for the Ride, and played a couple songs. He's from Bloomington area, and I want to play some more. Since I got the CD, I want to play a couple more and talk a little bit. Well, just say a little bit about him is that, you know, he's a nice guy. He's a local guy. And if you get this CD, Matthew Curry, One for the Ride, I'm sure you will like it. Matthew Curry.

Matthew Curry, Stumbling, Rumbling. Sorry, Rum Stumbling off of the new CD, One for the Road. I want to play one here. This was when I saw him in Muhammad a couple weeks ago. It was just him and his acoustic thing. Him by himself. He didn't have the band with him. But one of my favorite songs that he did was something, and of course it's because something I can relate to, and it's called Dancing in the Kitchen. And I don't know if any of y'all has ever done that before or not, but you know, every now and then when you're trying to fix something to eat, a song comes on the radio, you can't help it. That's what you do. So this one really resonated with me, Dancing in the Kitchen.

Dancing in the Kitchen. Matthew Curry off of the One for the Ride. I like that song. It reminds me of, I had this girl. She wasn't my girlfriend. At least she wasn't my girlfriend at the time. But ended up becoming that. But she came over to the house one time, and it was a Saturday night, pretty sure. And my brother got up and said, hey. And he started playing this music, old music. Got out the strobe light, got out the makeshift ballroom light, whatever, set them on the counter right there in the kitchen. And everybody was up trying to dance to disco music, of all things. Had the ballroom light, had the strobe lights, might as well do disco, right? So that's what we did in the kitchen on a Saturday night. He talked a little bit about rock and roll, but he didn't in this song, but he didn't talk about disco. Yeah, we had the disco going. Here's some disco for you.

Robin Peter to Payball. Ronnie Baker Brooks, and before that, I'm Feeling You. I did mention earlier in the show that I got a request for Howlin' Wolf Spoonful, and I did get a request for some Keb Mo, just kind of a general Keb Mo, so no particular song, so I'm going to play a couple of those.

Kebmo, I'll Remember You. That's off of the Oklahoma. Yeah, not the musical Oklahoma, but the name of the CD is Oklahoma. All right, I ran across this in the looking for something else today, and it's the Allman Brothers Band. All right, so I decided I'd have to play one on this, maybe two. Here is, let me see what it says here. You Don't Love Me. I say that all the time. How did I not know that?

That was the Allman Brothers. Let's play another one off of the Keb Mo CD. This one is it. We did Oklahoma earlier. I'm going to do one called Don't. I'm sorry. I'm going to do another one here. I'll just do this one. Never mind.

0: They done cut the light on, so finished now. I'm gonna get my money and go back to Mississippi. All
1: right. Don't Throw It Away, another one by Keb Moe. Let's do some. Albert Castiglia.

0: what you wanted?
1: Yeah, y'all know that one. Night and, oh no, I want to say night and day. Night time is the right time is the name of the song. And it was by Albert Castiglia off of the Muddy Kid Music label in 2013. Okay, 12:59 now. It's actually 30 seconds away from the top of the hour, so I'm going to go ahead and read the Prairie Crossroads Blues Society calendar if I can get through it. My voice is rapidly going out the door, so I'm going to try to get through this. I want to say before we do this that you're listening to WEFT Champaign, 90.1 on your FM dial or streaming online at WFT.org. This is the Neon Blues Show, and I'm your host, Jim Egan. We will be here, I will be here, for another hour. At least I hope. Might not do much talking, but I'll be here. Bubble City Playboys will be at Pippa's Pub in Champaign from 5 to 8 p.m. tomorrow, May 13th. May 14th, Thursday, the Prairie Crossroads Blues Society monthly meeting will be held at Po' Boys in Urbana. And again, that's from 5 to 6 p.m. Then right after that, you've got Billy Galt. We'll be playing from 6 to 8 p.m. at Po' Boys. Friday, May 15th, 7 to 10 p.m., Blues Deacons will be at Huber's in Champaign. And again, that's Friday, May 15th, 7 to 10 p.m., Blues Deacons at Huber's. 8 to 11 p.m., the K-Tells will be at Rose Bowl Tavern in Urbana, also Friday, May 15th, 8 to 11 p.m. Saturday, May 16th, 2 to 4 p.m., Rich Shabelli hosts an acoustic jam at the Vault Art Gallery in Tuscola. 8 to 11 p.m., Surreal Deal will be at the Rose Bowl in Urbana, also Saturday, May 16th. Sunday, May 17th, Blues Deacons will be doing Sunday Blues at Pop's Place in Decatur from 3 to 6 p.m. And then that takes us, then Monday, of course, 7 to 9 p.m., Matt and Nikki Hill will be doing Blue Monday at the Alamo in Springfield. A week from tomorrow, Bubble City Playboys, of course, will be at Pippa's Pub, as always, from 5 to 8 p.m. Tanner Friedman. Programming on WEFT is made possible in part by Tanner Friedman. Strategic Communications. Tanner Friedman is a public relations agency with focus on media relations, crisis communication, and brand messaging. They also possess capabilities in video production, web design, and event promotion. More information on the firm and its works is at tannerfriedman.com. Hey, I got through that somewhat okay. Okay, let's get back to the music. That's about all I can do. It is Tuesday, and so this is the Neon Blues Show, which is on Tuesday, so let's play It's Tuesday.

Carp George with It's Tuesday, and that's off of the It's Tuesday CD, so I thought I should play it. Okay, I want to make it another announcement. This wasn't on the Prairie Crossroads Blues Society calendar as of yet, but I think it's a big deal, so I'm going to go ahead and start talking about it all the way up until the date. The date is May 24th, so mark your calendars, as they say, because we've got a local, I'll call him a local hero. He's a local artist here in town. Y'all have heard of him. His name is Candy Foster. Yep, that's right. And any of you that know him probably already know this, but just in case you don't know, that Candy Foster is going to be at the Virginia Theater, of course, here in Champaign on May 24th from 7 to 10 p.m., celebrating 60 years of music. Can you believe that? That's why all my life I've heard of Candy Foster around here. He has been around forever. Anyway, I don't want to say he's been around forever. I wouldn't want anybody to say I've been around forever because I don't want anybody to think I'm that old. But Candy Foster will be at the Virginia Theater on May 24th, 2026, this year, just in, 12 days. So mark your calendars. 60 years of music. That's going to be a good show. 3 hours, man. 3 hours of good music. Well, he'll probably take a break in there every now and then. But I wanted to make sure that I announced that. It wasn't on the Prairie. Well, it might have been on the Prairie Crossroads Blues Society, but I only do a week at a time, so I didn't go that far. Okay, let me read one more. I'm afraid I'm going to lose my voice, and everybody else is afraid I'm not. But it's going rapidly. We have something, what we call a cough button here on the board. I never use it because I never could understand why anybody would want to cough while they're on the air, so I never hit the button. Maybe I need to learn what that's for. Cinema Gallery. Programming at WEFT is brought to you in part by Cinema Gallery in downtown Urbana. A proud supporter of WEFT, Cinema Gallery is located at 120 West Main Street in historic Urbana Cinema and represents 52 professional artists of the Midwest. For more information, visit cinemagallery.cc or follow Cinema Gallery on Instagram. So happy I've got through all the underwritings that I have to read. So I think we can move on through the rest of the show now, at least I hope, with as little talking as possible. 110, May 12th, 2026. 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I'm your host, Jim Egan. 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

Let's do a little new music now from someone called Carmen Ratti Band, R-A-T-T-I Band, featuring Jill Dinen, D-I-N-E-E-N.

I got that dog in me. That's off of it's by Billy Price. One of two that I played by Billy Price off their random new CD, Random Madness is the name of the CD. Get Hip is the label it was released under in this year, 2026. We had Carmen Ready Band before that. Get In Line off the Get In Line CD. Get Hip. I'm sorry, Mojo. M-O-M-O-J-O is the label that I was released under. Then we had one before that by Billy Price, again called I Was a Fool. Random Madness was the name of the CD, and Get Hip was the name of the label. I told you I couldn't talk. I'm going to try again. How'd you learn to shake it like this? This is a song I've been trying to play, but every time I try to play it, it skips. I'm going to try to play it again. If it don't work, I'll go on to the next one. But here is Earnest Blues. It's the name of the CD by Bob Corritore and Friends. And this one is How'd You Learn to

Well, as I mentioned, I don't believe that one's going to play. I tried, though. So let's go on to the next one. What's the name of the next one here? I should know it by now. Tell Me, Darling.

halfway to Memphis by now. That's Big Shoes off the King Size CD. Boy, I'm struggling now. I want to thank Kurt Paul for old time country music. He just called in, said he had playing great music. Everybody seems to like my show better when I can't talk, so I guess he's no exception. Let me talk a little bit about old-time country music. It's still on the air at WEFT. Kurt Paul and his old-time country bluegrass and rockabilly jamboree is now on every Saturday afternoon from 2 to 4. 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I got this song. I played it before. It's by Jennifer Lynn and the Groove Revival. And the name of this is 59 Cadillac. Have to play 59 Cadillac. I went to the Meekum car show, auction, whatever, yesterday. And that's probably why I can't talk like I can't today. And saw so many. Oh, my goodness. I was in heaven. So many unbelievably beautiful cars. 59 Cadillac. I had a 59 Cadillac couch that I wanted really bad. Couldn't quite come up with the money. Well, I think it was already sold by the time I got there. But anyway, there was a 59 Cadillac there. The name of this song is 59 Cadillac. So this song is in reference to all the beautiful, unbelievably beautiful cars I saw yesterday at Meekum car auction. Still going on all week. It's going to be hard to stay away from it. But this is Jennifer Lynn and the Groove Revival. '59 Cadillac.

Now, right there is a girl after my own heart. I wouldn't care either. Just leave the keys. I'm going to leave you, honey. Okay, well, leave the keys, as long as I got that 59 Cadillac. And they had them 59 Cadillacs over there yesterday, for sure. However, it was the right color. It's one I wanted. It was not convertible, and it was not two-door. I probably still would have taken it, but nevertheless, 59 Cadillac. 59 is my favorite year, mostly for cars. Cadillac, of course, had all the chrome, big old tail fins. Yeah, you got to be happy about that. Okay, moving right along. Let's talk about Memphis.

Christone Kingfish. Sorry. Kingfish Ingram. Going down to Memphis, which reminds me, this is May. Has been for 12 days. And Memphis always has something called Memphis in May. That's where they got that's a lot of stuff going on. Lots of good music on Beale Street. I'm going to have to make it down there. Just like I'm going to have to get a couple of them cars over in Indianapolis. But, you know, when

right. Couldn't have said it better myself. Mick Colossa off of the Blues, Blue to the Bone. That one is called All It Takes Is the Blues. Well, it's swiftly approaching the end of the Neon Blues show, so I want to thank everybody for listening. We got world music coming up next. Nope, we don't. We've got National Native News coming up next, followed around the top of the hour with world music. I'm sorry about that. I do not have a voice. So I'm just going to play another song. Stay tuned. I just want to remind you that you're listening to the Neon Blues show. I'm your host, Jimmy. Again, it's been my pleasure to bring you this music. And stay tuned on WEFT Champaign. Thanks for listening. So good night, Irene.

0: National Native News. I'm Jill Freitas. A newly filed federal lawsuit alleges two Las Vegas hotel casinos enabled years of sex trafficking tied to convicted sex offender Nathan Chasing Horse. The civil complaint was filed on behalf of two survivors and names Boyd Gaming, Station Casinos, and other entities as defendants. The suit alleges trafficking occurred at properties including Cannery Casino and Hotel and Santa Fe Station Hotel and Casino between 2014 and 2022. According to the lawsuit, Chasing Horse used his position as a self-described spiritual leader to manipulate and control women through coercion, isolation, and threats of violence. The complaint alleges the women were forced into commercial sex acts while hotel staff ignored visible warning signs. Attorney Alex Marcinko represents the survivors.
1: People like Nathan Chasing Horse don't operate in a vacuum. You know, he doesn't exist without other entities allowing him to.
0: The lawsuit alleges hotel staff repeatedly rented rooms to Chasing Horse despite signs the women were being controlled and exploited. It also claims the hotels financially benefited from the repeated stays.
1: You know, there was obvious signs of the torment that these women were undergoing at these hotels, and nothing was done. The hotels were glad to take the profits from Nathan Chasing Horse staying at their hotels and casinos, all the while that these women were suffering.
0: Chasing Horse was convicted earlier this year on sex trafficking and sexual abuse charges and sentenced in April to 37 years to life in prison. The lawsuit was filed under the Federal Trafficking Victims Protection Reauthorization Act, which allows survivors to pursue civil claims against businesses accused of knowingly benefiting from trafficking ventures. Marcinko says the case could also raise broader questions about accountability within the hotel industry.
1: This is a problem all across the country, and it's not just Las Vegas, and it's not just in this case. The hotel industry turns a blind eye to the human suffering in sex trafficking. It happens far too often.
0: The lawsuit seeks damages for the physical, emotional, and psychological harm the survivors say they endured. Mount Edgecombe High School in Sitka has a unique program that brings Alaska Airlines employees, known as Glam Fairies, to help students from villages across Alaska get ready for prom. KCAW's Hope McKinney reports.
2: For the past 14 or so years, volunteers with the Prom Prince and Princess program have helped Mount Edgecombe students get glammed up for prom. They do hair, nails, and makeup, provide jewelry, shoes, corsages, and boutonnieres, and even do alterations on the many donated suits and dresses.
3: So I'm really happy to be here because I love doing hair and makeup.
2: Lisa Lynch is one of the many glam fairies helping in the crowded room.
3: So I'm happy to be able to do this for other kids whose families can't be here to help them like that.
4: I wanted shimmer and I wanted glitter, and that's exactly what they gave me.
2: Alonza Topcock just finished her turn in the makeup chair. She says her prom look is inspired by the 2001 Mariah Carey cult classic, Glitter. She says it means a lot that people volunteer their time and to donate clothes and makeup and jewelry when she and her friends don't have their family members nearby to help out. Freshman Andrew Adams from Mentasta Lake is hovering at the entrance to the common room with his friends Calvin and Kaysen. Adams went to a middle school prom a couple of years ago, but this is his first high school prom.
5: Are you all going to go up and ask some folks to dance?
6: Maybe. Yeah.
2: Despite some nerves, Adams and his friends eventually ask one of the volunteers to help them get ready. Circling back around with them afterwards, refreshed and ready to head out, they seem like they're going to be just fine. Reporting in Sitka, I'm Hope McKinney.
0: And I'm Jill Freitas.
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But we have jazz, we've got blues, Celtic music on Sundays. We've got some industrial stuff at night. So check it out.

0: song's not over. There's another verse.
1: Wait, we don't have enough tape for this. What's
0: another verse?
1: Not this again.
0: There's another verse to this song.
1: Did you see what he did last year?
0: There's another verse to this song.
1: No way.
0: Yes, there is.
1: All right. Well, if you think you can sing another verse to this, you just go right ahead. We're not going to have any part of this because we know it's being recorded for posterity.
0: Recording it for your... Never mind.

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0: From New York, this is Democracy Now!
1: The all-out effort by this administration and its cohorts in some state governments to seize control of how elections are run is the latest chapter in a very long story of power being used to silence the black community.
0: As fallout grows from the Supreme Court's gutting of the Voting Rights Act, and Republican lawmakers race to redraw congressional maps to gain more seats in Congress, we'll speak to the new NAACP General Counsel, Kristen Clark. Under President Biden, she served as Assistant Attorney General for Civil Rights. We'll talk about the attacks on voting rights and the weaponization of the Department of Justice under President Trump. Then, two Palestine solidarity activists violently detained and held by Israel for 10 days after Israeli forces raided the Gaza-bound Global Samud Flotilla on the high seas have been deported.
2: I left behind me thousands of Palestinian prisoners, children, women, and men. I am sure that the treatment I face is not compared to the suffering they are going through. The testimonies we hear of their torture, of their violation on daily basis. We have to continue mobilizing. We cannot forget the Palestinian prisoners.
0: We'll be joined by one of those activists, Saif Abukeche. He's in Turkey now. All that and more coming up. Welcome to Democracy Now!, democracynow.org, The War and Peace Report. I'm Amy Goodman. President Trump said Monday the U.S. ceasefire with Iran is on life support after he rejected Iran's proposal to end the war and reopen the Strait of Hormuz, calling it stupid.
3: After reading that piece of garbage they sent us, I didn't even finish reading it. I said, I'm not going to waste my time reading it. I would say it's one of the weakest right now. It's on life support.
0: Iranian officials said they're prepared to retaliate if attacked, warning the U.S. would be surprised by Iran's response. Meanwhile, the Wall Street Journal reports United Arab Emirates secretly carried out military strikes on Iran, including an April attack on a refinery on Lavan Island in the Persian Gulf. The Journal reports the Trump administration quietly welcomed the participation of the UAE and any other Gulf states wanting to join in the fight. The head of the Saudi Aramco oil company warned Monday the global oil market will lose around 100 million barrels every week if disruptions to the Strait of Hormuz continue at the current rate. Amin Nasser also warned that global supplies of gasoline and jet fuel could reach critically low levels by summer unless Iran allows shipping lanes to reopen. Here in the United States, Missouri Republican Senator Josh Hawley said Monday he's introducing legislation that would suspend federal taxes on gasoline and diesel fuel. Gas is currently taxed at 18.4 cents per gallon, diesel at just over 24 cents. Hawley's bill would suspend them entirely for 90 days, depriving the Treasury of billions of dollars of tax revenue. This comes after the Trump administration released a record 8.6 million barrels of oil from the U.S. Strategic Petroleum Reserve last week in a bid to lower U.S. gas prices, which have soared to an average of more than $4.50 a gallon. The Israeli military has issued a new forced evacuation orders for residents of southern Lebanese towns and villages as it continues daily violations of the U.S. brokered April ceasefire. On Monday, an Israeli airstrike killed six people in a house in southern Lebanon. Elsewhere, Israeli forces blew up a water pumping station on the Litani River. Meanwhile, the UN says Israeli forces are impeding peacekeepers with UNIFIL, blocking their movements with tanks and armored bulldozers. UN spokesperson Farhan Haq said violent incidents have surged since Friday.
4: During this period, peacekeepers observed more than 1,296 trajectories of projectiles attributed to the Israeli Defense Forces and 64 trajectories of projectiles attributed to Hezbollah. Incidents involving the denial of freedom of movement to UNIFIL peacekeepers continue to occur daily.
0: In Gaza, Israeli forces have once again violated the U.S.-brokered ceasefire with deadly violence. The Palestinian Health Ministry reports Israeli troops stationed in eastern Gaza shot and killed two civilians Monday. Elsewhere, medics retrieved the bodies of two Palestinians from central Gaza after they were hit by shrapnel from Israeli artillery fire. Meanwhile, a member of a Gaza-bound humanitarian aid flotilla has returned home after he was abducted by Israeli commandos in international waters and brought to Israel for interrogation. The Brazilian activist Tiago Avila said from Sao Paulo on Monday he and other prisoners suffered torture in Israeli custody. Avila blamed Prime Minister Benjamin Netanyahu for the abuses. Thanks.
5: Yes, he committed another war crime, but what he did against us is nothing compared to what they do to Palestinians every single day. Once again, we always need to say this. It's not about us individually. It's about a people that has been suffering 8 decades of genocide and ethnic cleansing.
0: Tiago Avila's mother died in Brazil while he was in Israeli custody. After headlines, we'll speak with Saif Aboukeshek. He was abducted from the global Samud flotilla by Israeli forces. He'll speak to us now after being held for 10 days by Israel. He'll speak to us from Turkey. In the occupied West Bank, Israeli forces fatally shot a 30-year-old Palestinian man Monday as they raided the Kalangia refugee camp north of Jerusalem. He was shot in the head, later pronounced dead after Israeli forces barred ambulance crews from reaching his body. The killing came as Israeli forces stormed a vocational school opposite the camp and fired a barrage of tear gas, stun grenades, and live ammunition. Separately, a Palestinian family in a village near Jenin says Israeli settlers forced them to exhume their 80-year-old relative and rebury his body in a different grave. 80-year-old Hussein Assasa died of natural causes last Friday. His son says he coordinated a burial with Israel's military, yet settlers threatened to bulldoze his gravesite unless he agreed to move the body, claiming the cemetery was part of an Israeli settlement. Such settlements are illegal under international law. The European Union has agreed to impose sanctions on Israeli settlers in the occupied West Bank after Hungary's new government lifted its long-standing veto of the measures. The move comes shortly after Péter Magyar was sworn in as Hungary's new prime minister, ending 16 years of Viktor Orbán's authoritarian rule. Viktor Orbán was a close ally of the United States, as President Trump. 10 Hamas leaders were also sanctioned. The EU and the United Kingdom also announced separate sanctions targeting Russian officials and institutions accused of systematically deporting and indoctrinating Ukrainian children during the war. The sanctions cover Russian individuals responsible for forcibly transferring children from occupied Ukrainian territories. Here in New York, protests erupted Monday outside a real estate expo that advertises properties for sale in the occupied Palestinian territories. The Intercept reports at least one table at the so-called Great Israeli Real Estate Event, unquote, advertised land sales in Kfar Eldad, Karni Shamran, and other Israeli settlements considered illegal under international law. This is Shraddha Joshi of the Palestinian Solidarity Group, Pal-Oda.
6: In the buildings near us, they are selling Palestinian land illegally in an event that is in direct violation of New York housing law, New York real estate law, and international law. This is Palestinian land that is being sold right here in our neighborhoods. The properties that are being advertised in this land sale event exist in the occupied West Bank. That is direct violation of the Fourth Geneva Convention, which is in violation of international law. And we're here to say that we have a stake in this as community members, and that New Yorkers will be out here and we will not be silenced.
0: The U.S. Supreme Court cleared the way Monday for Alabama to eliminate one of its two majority black congressional districts ahead of November's midterm elections. The move could hand Republicans an additional House seat. Alabama is one of several Republican-led states rushing to redraw maps and disenfranchise black voters after the Supreme Court gutted a key Voting Rights Act provision last month. Meanwhile, Virginia Democrats on Monday asked the U.S. Supreme Court to restore a voter-approved congressional map struck down by Virginia's high court last week. The new Virginia districts could help Democrats secure up to 4 seats in the House. President Trump set to arrive in China to meet with Chinese President Xi Jinping this week for his first visit to China since 2017. President Trump will be accompanied by corporate executives, including Apple CEO Tim Cook and Elon Musk of Tesla. Forbes reports the 5 billionaires in President Trump's entourage have a combined net worth of $870 billion. The summit is expected to focus on trade, tariffs, the U.S.-Israeli war in Iran, artificial intelligence, and U.S. arms sales to Taiwan. Senate Democrats have condemned a Republican plan to spend $1 billion in taxpayer funds on Trump's ballroom in the East Wing of the White House. Senate Minority Leader Chuck Schumer accused Republicans of, quote, asking working families to pay the price while Trump pockets the perks.
7: At a time when Americans are struggling to put food on the table, Republicans say, let them eat cake, and demand American taxpayers build Trump a palace while they're at it.
0: This comes as soil excavated from the White House as part of the ballroom project and dumped at nearby East Potomac Park has tested positive for lead, chromium, and other toxic metals, according to National Park Service data reported by the New York Times. And a lawsuit filed by the Cultural Landscape Foundation seeks to halt Trump's makeover of the Lincoln Memorial Reflecting Pool, whose repairs have ballooned from a promised $1.8 million to $13.1 million after the Interior Department added $6.2 million to a no-bid contract last week. Meanwhile, in Miami, Florida, a 15-foot gold-leaf bronze statue of President Trump, dubbed Don Colossus, was installed at Trump's Doral, Miami golf course, commissioned by a cryptocurrency group and dedicated by Trump ally Pastor Mark Burns. On social media, Pastor Burns wrote, quote, "Let me say this plainly, this is not a golden calf," unquote. Haiti's prime minister said Monday, Haiti is too unstable to hold presidential elections as scheduled in August, which would be Haiti's first election in nearly a decade. Haiti has had no nationally elected officials since January 2023, and its parliament has been inactive since 2019. More than 1.4 million people have been displaced by gang violence, while key roads linking the capital, Port-au-Prince, to the provinces remain unsafe or blocked. Doctors Without Borders has suspended hospital operations due to gunfire safety concerns. And in the Philippines, a senator who once presided over former President Rodrigo Duterte's violent drug war fled federal agents Monday as they attempted to serve him an international arrest warrant outside the Philippine Senate. Surveillance cameras caught the dramatic scene as 64-year-old Senator Ronald De La Rosa dashed upstairs and raced along hallways before arriving at the Senate chamber, where the officers have no power to arrest him. He slept at the Senate office overnight and has since refused to leave, vowing to fight extradition to The Hague to face charges at the International Criminal Court. De La Rosa served as police chief under Duterte between 2016 and 2018, when thousands of alleged drug dealers were shot and killed. A spokesperson for the ICC laid out the charges against him Monday.
8: The judges assessed the material submitted by the prosecution and found reasonable grounds to believe that Mr. De La Rosa is allegedly criminally responsible as an indirect co-perpetrator for the crime against humanity of murder.
0: Meanwhile, the Philippine House of Representatives voted Monday to impeach Vice President Sara Duterte over bribery and corruption charges. She's the daughter of the ex-president Rodrigo Duterte, who's jailed at The Hague awaiting trial at the ICC for alleged crimes against humanity. It's the second time Sara Duterte has been impeached, but she appears unlikely to be removed from office after her allies on Monday took control of the Senate. And those are some of the headlines. This is Democracy Now!, democracynow.org, the War and Peace Report. I'm Amy Goodman. Coming up, the NAACP's new general counsel, Kristen Clark, the former assistant attorney general for civil rights at the Justice Department. Stay with us.

0: Songbird by Henry Furland. This is Democracy Now!, democracynow.org. I'm Amy Goodman in New York, headed to Middleburg, Virginia tonight, and then to Atlanta on Friday and to Austin and Houston, Texas, over the weekend. Juan Gonzalez joins us from Chicago. Hi, Juan.
1: Hi, Amy, and welcome to all of our listeners and viewers across the country and around the world.
0: We begin today's show looking at the growing attack on voting rights across the United States following the Supreme Court's recent gutting of a key provision of the Voting Rights Act of 1965. Republican lawmakers across the South are racing to redraw congressional maps in a move that's expected to lead to a historic drop in the number of black representatives in Congress. In Tennessee, Republican Governor Bill Lee signed into law last week a new Republican-drawn map that aims to eliminate the state's only majority black district. And in Alabama, the U.S. Supreme Court just cleared the way for Republican lawmakers to eliminate a district held by a black Democrat. NAACP President Derek Johnson responded to the unsigned ruling by saying, quote, "We are witnessing a return to Jim Crow." Meanwhile, in Virginia, Democrats have suffered a major setback after the state Supreme Court struck down a new congressional map just weeks after voters approved it. The new map could have allowed Democrats to win four additional House seats in November's midterm elections. On Monday, Democratic leaders in Virginia asked the U.S. Supreme Court to overturn the state court's decision. To talk about all of this and more, we're joined by Kristen Clark. She's general counsel of the NAACP. During the Biden administration, Clark served as assistant attorney general for civil rights at the Department of Justice. She's also the former head of the Lawyers Committee for Civil Rights Under Law. Kristen Clark, it's great to have you back. We used to often interview you when you were head of the Lawyers Committee for Civil Rights. Then you were in the Justice Department, now the new general counsel of the NAACP. Before we get into specifics, can you talk about what's happening to civil rights law in this country, what's happening at the Department of Justice, and for a global audience to understand the Supreme Court's decision gutting the Voting Rights Act?
2: Well, first, thank you for having me at this turbulent moment in American democracy. A lot has happened in 14, 15 months into the Trump administration, but what we knew from day one is that this is an administration that would be hostile when it comes to enforcement of our civil rights laws. We've seen a Justice Department that is nothing but a shadow of its former self. The Civil Rights Division was once the crown jewel of the Justice Department, is no longer engaged in the business of standing up to protect our nation's most vulnerable communities. They have driven out career professionals and have weaponized our civil rights laws to target communities, to target black people and other vulnerable communities. The Supreme Court's devastating decision in the Louisiana versus Calais case, you know, has really turned our country upside down. I am a lifelong civil rights lawyer. I have spent the vast majority of those years working on cases in the South, in the Deep South. The southern part of our country is a unique place that really wrestles with the legacy of discrimination. It is a place where you see tremendous suffering. It is a place where you see tremendous poverty. And a lot of those problems rear their ugly head in our politics, in our electoral politics. It is a part of the country where black folks have had tremendous difficulty getting a seat at the table, have had tremendous uphill battles when it comes to having success getting elected to office. And the Voting Rights Act has proven to be the one tool that has helped to open the doors of democracy by giving black voters a fair opportunity to elect candidates of their choice. There is no doubt that the Supreme Court's decision in Louisiana versus Calais will mark a turning point in our country. And it is unsurprising that we are seeing the Deep South race at lightning speed to eradicate the gains that have been made over the decades. Tennessee is a place where the NAACP is working very closely to push back against this effort. In over the course of 48 hours, they moved at lightning speed to dismantle the one majority black district in that state that is home to Memphis, which is the largest, the city with the largest black population in the country. It's also a special place. It is the place where Dr. Martin Luther King tragically was assassinated. It is a place that is home to the KKK. The KKK was literally born in the state of Tennessee, and you feel and see that legacy today. And so we owe a great debt to the people of Tennessee, particularly those in former Congressional District 9, and we are determined to use every tool available in the courts, through our advocacy, through protests in the street, to push back.
1: And Kristen Clark, a lot of attention has been focused in the last several months on the redistricting of congressional races. But really, there's a lot more at stake than just the representatives in the House of Representatives. There are city councils, school boards, county boards, legislative districts that could also face enormous redrawing in the next year or two. Could you talk about the impact at the local level as well?
2: Yeah, that's right. You know, I think there are many people talking, rightly so, about the need for a Supreme Court reform, the need to figure out a way to restore impartiality and balance to a Supreme Court that seems to be bent at putting its thumb on the scale this congressional election cycle. And it's why I think the focus right now is on the congressional map. But as you know, we will see potential ripple effects that will be felt at the state level, state Supreme Court maps, county commissions, school boards, city councils, and the like. But, you know, it's time to really, I think about the democracy that we all want and deserve. The moment that we are in is a perilous one that is not sustainable. And it's why I think the main thing we should be thinking about is this election season and how critically important it is that we get out and make our voices heard. It's going to be incredibly important that in every corner of this country, that people stand up and turn out in extraordinary numbers so that we can put ourselves back on a path to the reformation and electoral changes that we need to bring back balance and order and reasonableness into the way that our democracy functions and operates.
1: Could you talk in particular about Alabama? Officials have asked the Supreme Court for permission to throw out the state's congressional map, which has two majority black districts, especially given the fact that Alabama is often considered sort of the birthplace of the voting rights movement.
2: It is indeed the birthplace of a multiracial democracy here in America. I was just in Selma to mark the anniversary of Bloody Sunday, which was a turning point in our nation's history. Peaceful demonstrators who were brutalized on the Edmund Pettus Bridge. That incident and the courage of folks like John Lewis who marched that day prompted our president and Congress to galvanize and act. Those actions gave us the Voting Rights Act. And so it is devastating to see Alabama turning the clock back. There are two districts that afford black voters an opportunity to elect candidates of choice. One of them is led by Congresswoman Terry Sewell, who grew up in Selma in the shadow of that bridge, who honorably serves that community well. The other is Shamari Figures, who is the son of a father who fought the KKK, the son of a mother who serves in the state legislature. He is a public service, someone who's worked for government and who believes in standing up for communities. That Alabama would dare turn the clock back to a time that, you know, is looking back on the shadow of Jim Crow is truly despicable. But as they do so with the blessing of a United States Supreme Court that just yesterday made the decision that Alabama can use a previous map that a court found to be discriminatory. And the election is underway. So, you know, what we're seeing happening across the South, I think, is made all the more pervasive because the primary election season literally is underway in many states like Alabama and Louisiana.
0: Soon after the landmark Supreme Court ruling that gutted the Voting Rights Act, you mentioned Louisiana, the Louisiana governor, Jeff Landry, declared a state of emergency and abruptly suspended congressional House primaries just as voting was starting up. On Sunday, Landry appeared on CBS's 60 Minutes. He was asked by CBS correspondent Cecilia Vega about why he suspended the congressional House primaries. This is what he said.
3: The highest court of the land says the map that you have is unconstitutional, so we don't have a map under which our voters can vote on.
4: This country has held elections during the Civil War, during two world wars. Elections still went on.
3: We're going to have an election, and we're actually going to have an election on Election Day.
4: But voting was already happening. As we sit here right now, more than 45,000 ballots have been returned. What happens to those?
3: Oh, those ballots are discarded, and those voters will vote again in November.
4: You say that like it's not a big deal.
3: Well, it's not a big deal. It's not my fault. Go, if anybody has a grievance, take it to the United States Supreme Court.
0: That's Louisiana Governor Kristen Clark. Your response?
2: Incredibly disturbing that in 2026 we live in a democracy where we would dare cast away the legitimate ballots of American citizens is deeply troubling. We have the same situation in Virginia, where the Virginia Supreme Court issued a ruling that renders null and void the votes cast by more than 3 million voters. We are taking a hundred steps backwards right now in American democracy. We have a lot of work to do to get back on a path to reform, but the way to get there, and it is the NAACP's strategy, is to galvanize, to make sure that our voices of protest are heard loudly, that we're showing up at the Capitol houses and protesting these, you know, disturbing efforts to redraw maps at the 11th hour in a way that is proving disruptive, chaotic, and racially discriminatory, and working to make sure that our voices are heard, that we are standing up proudly, and making sure our voices are heard in these primary and general elections, which will truly prove consequential to the future of American democracy.
1: And Kristen, at the same time, we've had a new Reuters investigation that has concluded that the Trump administration is seeking to gain federal control over elections in at least 8 states, and that they're using investigations, raids, subpoenas for access to balloting system and voter records. Your response to this, what appears to be a complete determination of the Trump administration that no matter what happens, they're not going to lose these midterm elections.
2: Yeah, no doubt there is a coordinated campaign underway at the hands of this administration to lock out certain voters, to lock out black voters, brown voters, and other voters of color. There is talk of deploying an election integrity army to polling sites. They are making efforts to access private information from voter registration lists across the country. We are fighting those efforts in about 10 states across the country. And what's happening is we see this administration issuing executive orders to weaponize the United States Postal Service to determine which absentee ballots will count and which will not. While they undertake all of these unlawful and disturbing actions, they seem to be doing so with the blessing of a United States Supreme Court that does not seem to be a faithful arbiter of the law and our Constitution. So we will push back against these efforts as we are doing in the

0: during the Biden administration. She recently appeared on News Nation and talked about the Justice Department's demand for voter rolls from states.
1: Now, we've gone and asked all 50 states in the District of Columbia to give us their voter rolls. This is something that the Attorney General is entitled to under the Civil Rights Act of 1960, which is basically a transparency statute. And we're using those to try to help these states comply with their Help America Vote Act requirements to keep their voter rolls up to date. So far, at least a third of the states have complied with us voluntarily or reached settlements with us. And what we're running and finding in these voter rolls is that there are hundreds of thousands of dead people on the voter rolls, and there are quite a few suspected non-citizens on the voter rolls. And now we're digging in further to see, did people actually vote and what have you. But that's alarming, and that is from the states who are cooperating with us.
0: So that's Harmeet Dhillon, Assistant Attorney General for Civil Rights, a position you know well, Kristen Clark, because you occupied it before in the Biden administration. Groups are suing to prevent the federal government from getting access to these rolls. If you can talk about the significance of what she was saying on Newsmax.
2: Well, I think it is fair to say that Harmeet Dhillon has completely hollowed out the Civil Rights Division. I led the division for 4 years with the core focus of standing up to protect our nation's most vulnerable communities in every corner of this country. And she has been laser focused on carrying out Trump's agenda, on carrying out a partisan agenda. She does not follow facts and apply the law even-handedly. She cherry-picks and uses laws in ways to try and intimidate her way to the goal that she seeks to achieve. She has talked in interviews about using the force of the Civil Rights Division, writing letters to kind of bully people into submission. That is not how I ran the Civil Rights Division, and it's frankly not how any of my predecessors ran the division. As she works to try and obtain voter registration lists, groups like mine, the NAACP, are fighting feverishly against these efforts. They are unlawful, and they also throw into chaos the way that election officials run elections in our country. The private voter registration lists contain confidential information. I think there are arguments that the Justice Department is violating state privacy laws in seeking to get their hands on these lists. And, you know, again, it is just difficult watching a civil rights division that has crumbled, leaving people in every corner of the country more vulnerable. Instead of doing the work, standing up to fight hate crimes, standing up to combat sexual harassment and sexual violence, instead of standing up to protect the rights of people with disabilities, ensuring that people are able to vote, we've seen a civil rights division really that has been weaponized to carry out a partisan agenda.
3: I wanted to ask you, in that clip we played of Harmeet Dhillon, she mentioned that they have found dead people on the rolls and they have found non-citizens on voter rolls in some states. But people who are familiar with the voting process at the local level in this country know that neither of those things are unusual, because obviously when a person dies, the family doesn't immediately try to remove their loved one from the voter rolls. It'll take several years of the local election board seeing that the person doesn't vote to then send them a notice and purge them from the list. So it stands to reason there might be tens of thousands of people who have recently deceased that are on the voter rolls. That doesn't mean that there's any fraud involved in people voting who are supposedly dead. Your response to this attempt to talk about people on the rolls and not talking about people who actually vote?
2: This is an administration that traffics in mass disenfranchisement, that traffics in mass purges of eligible voters from the rolls. Those data points I have noted.

0: doubt are overblown, that they cannot be substantiated, and are, you know, merely held out to create a pretextual basis for the purge schemes that they are driving. If anything, what we have seen is that there are thousands of eligible voters across the country who are unlawfully stripped away and removed from the rolls, people who show up on election day, who have voted for years, who no longer appear on the rolls. And so we need to be working to figure out how we can open up our process, make it more fair, make it more easier for people to exercise their voice in our democracy.
1: Kristen Clark, I want to play a clip from a video obtained by the New York Times. This is of former special counsel Jack Smith speaking during a private discussion at the Cosmos Club in Washington, D.C. last month, in which he discusses the weaponization of the Department of Justice by the Trump administration.
2: We have a Department of Justice today. It targets people for criminal prosecution simply because the president doesn't like them. We have a department that fails to investigate cases because they might uncover facts that are inconvenient for narratives the president would like to press.
1: And of course, President Trump has gone after Jack Smith, but respond to what he's saying.
0: I fully agree with Jack Smith. Again, the U.S. Department of Justice is nothing but a shadow of its former self. This is an agency that throughout its history has engaged in one thing, and that is in fair and full enforcement of the law, even-handedly. You treat people, the powerful and the powerless, the same. You stand up for vulnerable communities. You follow the facts and you enforce the law. And we have seen this Justice Department really operate as President Trump's personal law firm. President Trump lavished praise on his acting attorney general this week for, quote, keeping him out of jail. And for that reason, presumes that he's doing a good job. This kind of entanglement, deep entanglement between the business of the Justice Department and the White House is not something that we have seen throughout the decades. It is the sign of a Justice Department that is in broken and in dire need of repair. And sadly, we should fully expect to see more targeting of the kind that Jack Smith talked about in the road ahead. And it is, again, why it is so critical that this election season people get out and make sure that their voices are heard this midterm season, because it's the first critical step towards putting us back on a path to normalcy and integrity in our country.
3: And could you talk as well about what the Trump administration has done to the immigration courts, administrative law judges that rule, and how they have basically pushed out anyone who doesn't go along with what the White House and the State Department want in terms of dealing with immigration cases?
0: That's right. And one of the aspects here that I think is particularly troubling is that we have shut down our refugee program, that we were once a place that could be a safe haven for people suffering across the country in countries experiencing political violence and turbulence. We've shut the refugee program down, but kept the doors open for white South Afrikaners from South Africa. It is deeply disturbing to see the immigration courts come to a grinding halt. It is, I think, disturbing to see us as a nation shutting the door on refugees. Really challenging to see the weaponization of the Department of Homeland Security and ICE in particular as a force that is targeting Americans, targeting innocent Americans, and terrorizing communities and causing turbulence in so many corners of the United States.
1: I wanted to ask, while this redistricting is extremely radical, and if you can explain how unusual it is, what it means to do this redistricting every 10 years, but President Trump pushing for it in the middle of that. A couple quick things. One is we've been showing this picture of the Trump banner, a banner of President Trump's head that is outside, hangs on the Justice Department. And the significance, the meaning of this and how unusual that is. And the other thing is, even if there is this redistricting and it gives Republicans an advantage, the fact is there's an extremely low rate of voting in the United States versus other countries. And maybe you could say about what it is. If more people voted, would this redistricting even matter?
0: Well, the wave of late decade racial gerrymandering of maps that we are seeing right now, particularly in the South, is highly unusual. Redistricting ordinarily is something that is carried out once at the start of a decade once you have newly released census data. In states like Tennessee, there is actually a law on the books that prohibits mid-decade redistricting, something that they repealed during their 48-hour marathon session to dismantle Congressional District 9, home to Memphis. But redistricting is not a small task. Ordinarily, this is one of the largest undertakings for a state legislature at the beginning of a decade, carried out over a series of hearings with opportunity for the public to engage, opportunity to consider and debate alternative maps, opportunity to hear testimony from lawmakers both for and against. It's a rigorous process with lots of deliberation and the kind of race at lightning speed to adopt new maps that we are now seeing in the Deep South is deeply disturbing and anti-democratic. In Tennessee, for example, lawmakers had no opportunity to see the map before it was introduced a few hours into the 48-hour session. There was no alternative map. The one map was produced in a very opaque process. We do not want redistricting carried out in the dark, in the back rooms. Through a process that lacks any transparency or opportunity for public engagement. So there is the racial impact, the partisan impact that we are seeing in some places in the country. But then the lack of transparency really makes it something that runs contrary to principles that really should shape a modern democracy. And when we talk about a modern democracy, we want a democracy where we have high levels of voter participation and turnout. No doubt we lag woefully behind countries in Europe that enjoy turnout and participation rates at the 80% level. We are far below that in the United States. And this is an administration that wants to reduce those numbers even more. They want to make sure that they find ways to depress, intimidate, and hold back the voices of Black and brown voters and other voters of color. And it is why at the NAACP will continue to use advocacy, protest, and aggressive litigation in the courts to ensure that we have an open, fair, and equal democracy where everyone can exercise their voice and participate.
1: I think the number is something like 65% for general elections. That means 35% of eligible voters don't vote. And in the midterms, it's like half of voters don't. The last one was something like 52% came out. Half the eligible voters in the United States are not voting. What an amazing force that would be if all people who are eligible came out to vote. Kristen Clark, I want to thank you so much for joining us, the general counsel of the NAACP. She just took on that position last month. She was previously assistant attorney general for civil rights at the U.S. Department of Justice. Coming up, Israel's deported two Palestine solidarity activists who were violently detained and taken to Israel when Israeli forces raided the Gaza-bound Global Samud Flotilla in international waters. Stay with us.

0: Freedom Ring by Tom Morello. He is going to be playing today. Grammy Award-winning artist, activist, and Rock and Roll Hall of Fame inductee at noon at 26 Federal Plaza. They've put out a poster that says, End ICE Abuse Now. He's performing in New York with Bruce Springsteen last night to thousands of people at Madison Square Garden. This is Democracy Now!, democracynow.org, The War and Peace Report. I'm Amy Goodman with Juan Gonzalez. Israel's deported two activists who were violently abducted from a Gaza-bound humanitarian aid flotilla. They were abducted by Israeli forces in international waters last month. The activists were sailing with the Global Samud Flotilla, which was challenging Israel's maritime blockade and trying to deliver humanitarian aid to Palestinians devastated by years of war. Thiago Avila of Brazil and Spanish national Palestinian Saif Abu Keshek were among 175 international activists forced off their aid ships at gunpoint. While most of the activists were released in Crete, Abu Keshek and Avila were taken to Israel for so-called questioning, according to Israeli authorities. Hadil Abu Saleh, an attorney on their legal team, called their detention unlawful and a, quote, sham proceeding with no legal basis intended to punish them for attempting to challenge Israel's illegal blockade on Gaza, unquote. The attorney also said they both faced severe physical abuse by their Israeli captors. The governments of Brazil and Spain, President Lula of Brazil and the Prime Minister of Spain, Pedro Sanchez, condemned Israel's actions and called for the immediate release of their citizens. Israel's foreign ministry accused Abu Keshek and Avila of affiliation with the Popular Conference for Palestinians Abroad, or PCPA, an organization U.S. and Israeli officials have claimed is a front for Hamas, although no charges were brought against the two men, and they were released and deported on Sunday. This is Thiago Avila speaking to supporters after arriving in Sao Paulo, Brazil.
1: We need to defeat Netanyahu and Donald Trump. We need to defeat the war criminals. We need to defeat the industrial military complex that profits from war, the big tech that wants to control our lives. We need to build a different future for us. And yes, he committed another war crime, but what he did against us is nothing compared to what they do to Palestinians every single day. Once again, we always need to say this. It's not about us individually. It's about a people that has been suffering 8 decades of genocide and ethnic cleansing.
0: That's Brazilian activist Thiago Avila speaking upon his return to Brazil, where his mother, Teresa Regina de Avila Silva, sadly died while her son was in Israeli detention following a long illness. Fellow activist, Spanish national Saif Abu Keshek, also spoke to supporters following his release.
2: I left behind me thousands of Palestinian prisoners, children, women, and men. I am sure that the treatment I face is not compared to the suffering they are going through. The testimonies we hear of their torture, of their violation on daily basis. We have to continue mobilizing. We cannot forget the Palestinian prisoners.
0: For more, we go now to Turkey, where we are joined by that activist, Saif Abu Keshek. He's a Spanish and Swedish national of Palestinian descent and a member of the Global Samud Flotilla Steering Committee, just released from Israeli detention and deported after being seized by Israeli forces in international waters in April. Saif, thank you so much for being with us. Can you describe your abduction? Can you describe what happened and particularly talk about what happened in Israeli custody in Israel?
3: Thank you. Thank you, Amy. And it's good to hear you again. I did not expect to be out such an early time. We are used on the continuous violations of Israel and for them to act as they want. So another crime, as Thiago said, has been committed, and we still see the complicity and the impunity that they act with. On the 30th of April, they also all of a sudden, on more than 700 nautical miles away from the shores of Gaza, they have intercepted part of our boats, and they started moving from one boat to another, collected around 175 participant of Global Sumud Flotilla into a prison ship where we were asked to stay inside cargo containers that did not have any conditions. People were violently removed from their ships into the prison ship. Ships were left floating in the sea. One of the ships called Tam Tam. Participants were left inside the ship with a broken engine. Under the danger of drowning, without being provided any help or support, and were rescued by open arms. Then transporting us to the prison ship, people were violently strip searched, handcuffed, and then pushed inside the cargo containers. Then some of us were being picked up slowly. Was very difficult to know what is exactly what's happening, but was in the middle of the international waters. Me and Thiago were transported into a different military ship and then taken to occupied Palestine. Arrived there on Saturday morning, where the police was waiting for us, and then directly we were taken into the Shabak, which is the Israeli Secret Service, and started interrogation. Until Friday, a few days ago, when we were informed that investigation is being closed and that we will be deported. When they introduced themselves, as the unit that is responsible for investigations around Gaza. I had 8 investigators questioning me on different occasions with their continuous version of story that they have the right to go into 700 nautical miles, that Gaza is not being besieged, that there is no blockade, that there is no genocide, that there is no military occupation, that settlers are normal citizens, even if they move around with guns and they attack people. One of the investigators told me that you should fight against other types of occupation, like, you know, Tenerife. I told him, well, there are no protests in Tenerife. And they said, they killed them all. We tried to do this in Gaza. We only managed to kill 100,000, but we have finished all our bombs. And that's a number that we have managed to kill. We were hearing every day the screams of other Palestinians who were being tortured inside this investigation center all the time, during the day, during the night, deprivation of sleep, transportation to the court. It has been a process to see how Israel is evolving with impunity. I think they are acting in a way that we could expect next interception to be at the shores of Ibiza, or at the shores of Mallorca, where there is no limit for the crime that they are willing to take, the risks that they are willing to put people in, just to justify a false accusation that they have nothing to prove, and they don't need even to explain why they are doing this, illegally kidnapping all of us. So what we really have to be concerned of, if we have somebody with a double nationality, that we have seen such a huge mobilization politically, and we have seen the media coverage and the social mobilizations everywhere. Imagine how Palestinians are being treated. Imagine the violations that people from Palestine are receiving. I mean, we heard about packs of dogs that are being trained to rape Palestinian men. Yes.
0: We have 10 seconds.
3: Just to say that the testimonies that we are receiving from the Palestinian prisoners who are being released is nothing compared to the experience that we have. The continuous rape of women, of men, the continuous violations, the administrative detention. This is a government that is acting this way for so long.
0: We have to leave it there. Saif Abukeshek, Spanish and Swedish national of Palestinian origin, speaking to us from Turkey. That does it for our show. We'll be in Austin and Houston this weekend.
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8: Everybody needs to be held accountable, including the Supreme Court.
9: The recent Supreme Court ruling, Louisiana v. Calais, not only eviscerated Section 2 of the Voting Rights Act and allowed states to enact discriminatory maps with impunity, it was also a brutal reminder that despite record low approval ratings for the current president, reversing the negative impacts of this administration will be a big job. This week on Sea Change Radio, we enjoy a wide-ranging political conversation with John Storr of the editorial board. We discuss why holding Trump administration actors accountable should be a primary short-term goal for Democrats, look at how the illegal U.S.-Israeli war against Iran is a bridge too far for many progressives, and touch upon the upcoming Senate race in Maine between Graham Plattner and Susan Collins.

0: I'm joined now on Sea Change Radio by John Storr. He's the founder and editor of the editorial board. 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
1: Thanks for having me back, Alex.
0: Let's try to look at what the Democrats have in front of them. You wrote a piece in April 23rd, in fact, entitled "The Key to a New Deal for America, Retribution. Do the Democrats have the guts?" So, first of all, what did you mean by this new deal, and what can be gained by retribution? We saw when Biden came in that they said, you know what, let bygones be bygones. The first Trump administration was a dark day in America, but it's a brighter day, and let's just move on. Do you think Democrats have learned that that was not a correct way to tack?
1: There's two tiers to this future for the Democrats, and one is that they have to redefine what the deal is with the American people. And more or less, the deal means the American dream. You work hard, play by the rules, and you're supposed to be able to get ahead in life. And the whole system is rigged in such a way that people who work hard and play by the rules are getting farther and farther behind. And inflation is probably the greatest example of this. How you, no matter how hard you work, you keep spending more and more at the grocery store, more and more for gas, et cetera, and you can't get health insurance and so on. And then, so that's the first part. The second part is what I call the retribution part, and that is the maximal accountability for everybody who's involved in scamming the American people, and basically, and I don't think these words are too hard, stealing from the American people and preventing them from achieving the American dream. And I think that second part is really key to the first part. It's one thing to say, let's have a new deal. That's kind of what Biden did. He said, let's do this all over again. Let bygones be bygones, and we'll just move forward. And he enacted policies that were very good for workers. Higher wages, lower inflation, not enough, but still lower. And he put the government on the side of workers and consumers. But he was missing that second part. That second part is what allowed it, by ignoring that second part, that allowed Trump to resurge and come back and so on. Retribution is really a word that scares some people off. They think of it kind of as in terms of revenge, and I'm fine with that interpretation. But if they need their hands to be held, think of it in terms of justice. Retribution is part of justice, and that's what you have to have justice. You have to bring corruption. You have to clean up government, all of it. And that will provide a path forward for this new deal.
0: We progressives often think of retribution, injustice, as not a good thing, especially when it comes to discussions about the death penalty. It's not a progressive policy. It doesn't actually change behavior. It's just some people feeling better about themselves in terms of revenge. Nuremberg was a very different form of retribution. They weren't just trying to extract a gratuitous pound of flesh. They were trying to set a course for a new civilization that would not allow for a Nazi party to rise again. It was important to hold these people to account. In the short term, though, what kind of retribution should progressive leaders be shooting for?
1: Well, they can't do anything right now until there's a Democratic administration. So in terms of criminal prosecutions, nothing can be done, right? So, okay, but in the short term, what I would suggest that retribution or accountability, however we want to define it, can just begin with control of the House, which seems to be forthcoming. And you can go the route of impeachment, but you can also just go in the general route of grinding exposure of all the corruption and all the crimes and all the self-dealing that's going on in this administration, just one thing after another. And that pattern's actually already been set by public servants like Robert Garcia. He's the ranking member on the Oversight Committee, and all his investigation of the Epstein scandal. He's set the model for the future of exposing all of that corruption. And that's the beginning, is exposure, fact-finding, building up a case. If that leads to impeachment, so be it. I don't think Democrats should get worry too much about, you know, can we actually achieve this goal or not. The point is exposing wrongdoing to a maximal degree for the benefit of the American people so that they can see, first, that there's a big problem here and something needs to be done, and second, that they can trust the Democrats to do something about it. They can trust them because the Democrats are here, they are exposing all this evil doing. And that's really key, I think, for the Democrats, is using power to instill trust. Okay, Biden was really more like, let's all kumbaya, and then you can trust me and you'll elect me again, I'll bring back prosperity and so on. But that wasn't enough for people. You know, that just wasn't enough. And it wasn't just the inflation problem that was hurting Biden. It was the trust problem. And a lot of people who might even otherwise vote for Democrats, saw in Trump somebody they can trust because he was always talking about the problem, however he defined the problem. And he was always saying, I am the solution to that problem. And, you know, we also have an elevated opinion of our fellow Americans, but when it comes down to it, most of them are not paying attention. They only hear subliminal messages. If they hear that somebody is trying to fight for them, they'll gravitate toward that person. That's just the way, I think that's the way it is, and I think the Democrats have an opportunity to pick up that mantle.
0: So let's talk about the fall and just assume right now that the Democrats will only pick up the House. So Congressman John Storr has the ear of Hakeem Jeffries. What would be on your short-term to-do list? How would you get busy exposing the criminality and the corruption in this current administration?
1: You know, if it were me, Alex, I would actually start hauling in all these media executives and have them explain how they justify all these mergers to create conglomerates that are dominating our information environment. I would want to know. I want them to explain themselves. You know, it's because they have a monopolies on what we understand to be true about our country. They have a monopoly on the conduit, you know, the information channel through which all of us get our information. None of us is down in Washington asking our Congress people, you know, what they have for breakfast today. We all read about that through the news, and so much of our news is consolidated and so on. And I would actually bring them forward to explain themselves with the understanding that they understand that the pressure is coming to break them up if they do not give good answers. That, I think, is something that Biden was about to get to, but he never had a chance to. And I hope the next round of Democrats picks that up.

0: This is Alex Wise on SeaChange Radio, and I'm speaking to John Storr of the editorial board. So, John, we're talking about short-term to-do lists for Democrats. From a messaging standpoint, we've often tipped our hat to the chaos of this current administration and their ability to just constantly change the channel for the short attention span of American viewers and voters. I postulate that Democrats should lean into this. And instead of just trying to go the other way and say, we need to just stay laser focused on the Epstein files or prosecuting the Iran war, they don't necessarily have to stay so focused because there are so many paths. So why not just pursue them all and see what sticks in the American consciousness? Is that an inefficient way of going about this, or do you think it could be effective?
1: I think Democrats in general should just stay away from pretending. Our entire political culture kind of encourages public officials to pretend that, you know, everybody's above politics, that, you know, we all just want to get along, that polarization is dividing us. This is all abstract language, especially that word polarization. And I think, I honestly, when people hear it, I think they just check out. They're like, I don't even know what that word means, and it doesn't mean anything to me. In terms of messaging, Democrats should stick with concrete language, especially about who is doing what to whom, with the idea that the who here is very moneyed elites, powerful people who run and corrupt institutions, and the to whom part is the American people. The elites are doing this to you, right? And the Democrats should spell that out, and they should say transparently, we are on the side of you. Always, always on the side of you. That's what Democrat means. It means the people. And we are always going to be on the side of you, fighting for you against them. That's a very populist message, the us versus them thing. But it is actually not, because in populism is this idea that the people are somehow pure and innocent and so on. And Democrats should absolutely stay away from that kind of thinking, because that gives the right-wingers the advantage. The Democrats should stick with who is doing what to who. There's a criminal committing a crime against a victim, and we're all feeling that right now. All of inflation went up to 3.3% last month. It's going to go up again this month, surely. Gas prices are going crazy. I have spent more money, Alex, at the Stop and Shop than I've spent in my entire life. And I have two people in my household. Okay, that is crazy money right now. And nobody feels like they're getting ahead. So there are victims. We all feel it. And there are villains. And I think that's the simple, call it cartoon language, call it whatever you want, but it's what people understand.
0: Yes, I mean, Democrats had this debate in 2016 and the year before when Bernie Sanders and Hillary Clinton were running against each other. And it was kind of what you're talking about in that Bernie Sanders was trying to take it to a people first message, a populist ideal that I think scared a lot of establishment Democrats. They think that politicians should be statesmanlike and Democrats should focus on policy because Democrats have better policies in their mind and in our minds. So I think that might have been the appeal of Trump to some people. It was like, I don't care about policy and diplomacy. Just give me somebody who's going to fight for me. Just keep it simple for me.
1: I think we need to be clear about why people voted for Trump. It really wasn't because they thought that he was going to fight for them. It was because for most of his supporters, I'm not going to say 100% of them, but most of them, he said he was going to stomp on people they just thought deserved getting stomped. And they enjoy it.
0: Yeah, it was a sadistic message of retribution.
1: That's the retribution that we do not want. We want justice. We want law, real law and order. We want the criminals to be put to trial. We want accountability. We want order. We want order. That's what we want. We want a restoration of order. Right now, everything's chaotic and disorganized, and people don't like it. That's the kind of, so that's going back to Trump. That's what we need to be clear, that that's what people attracted people to him. Now, he put an there were a lot of people who put this like intellectual gloss on Trump, like this whole America First thing. They use words like isolationism and these isms words that kind of make people's eyes glaze over. So we should be clear about what really attracts people to Trump and take the fighting angle and use that for good. Everybody understands what heroes do. They fight for justice. They do good. They fight for the little guy. They see something wrong and they try to make it right. That I think this is, again, it's like cartoons, but I mean, I think this is the language that people understand.
0: So, John, let's look at a best case scenario for Democrats if they take the House and the Senate in the fall of 2026. Beyond retribution and exposing corruption, beyond that, what are some of the longer term New Deal type policies or the checklist that you would want to see your candidates checking off the list if they win back the House and the Senate?
1: They got to impeach him and remove him. If they take the Congress, I think they got to try.
0: But you need 2/3 of the Senate, so that's not going to happen.
1: I wouldn't put removal on the shelf just yet. Remember who Trump is. He has a titanic ego, right? And since he's been back in power, nobody has said no to him, right? Now think about the day after these midterms. It's like, even if he loses the House, and that seems likely, more than likely, what's going to happen? He will be a lame duck the day after. And not only will he be a lame duck, he will be a toxic lame duck, meaning any Republican who wants to have public office or has White House aspirations is going to want more and more distance from him. Now, I think there will be some who will always be with him because they're always with the base and there's that kind of thing. But they all know they can't rely on their base alone. They need something else. So he's going to be toxic from the day after the midterms. Now, think about it. This is a guy who's never said no. He's never been persona non grata, but he will be persona non grata for a lot of Washington because he's not running for re-election. He's going to be done. So what kind of reaction will there be from a malignant narcissist like our president, who's also experiencing signs of dementia? He's going to react very badly to that. You call him the persona non grata, he's going to prove every single day that he's not, and he's going to do something very, very stupid. Right? He's already done it with this war. He did it with the January 6th insurrection. This guy is going to do something. And the Democrats, really, all they got to do is start the ball rolling with impeachment and removal. And by the time that ball gets down the road a little bit, he will have done something that will where they'll be like, well, here it is. We got to remove him. We've got to remove him. And from the Republicans' point of view, he is going to be so toxic and so terrible for them, they may even want to get rid of him in order to push J.D. Vance or some other person. You know, so I don't think we should put that on the shelf just yet. It could happen.

0: This is Alex Wise on SeaChange Radio, and I'm speaking to John Storr of the editorial board. So we've seen Democrats rally behind this gerrymandering that the Republicans have been pushing for the last God knows how many years. But the Democrats have started a new strategy of fighting back with this. We've seen it in Virginia and California, now New Jersey and New York. When you talk about do Democrats have the guts, is this the kind of gut check that you're looking for?
1: Yeah, I think with the gerrymandering thing, what it boils down to is less about morality and what they ought to do for the American people and more of survival. They have to do it. They have to go do this gerrymandering face-off because otherwise they're just going to be the minority party. I mean, that's as much as it is. So that's why they have no problems throwing away whatever moral pretensions they had to get California to do gerrymandering and Virginia and New York and wherever. All of that's off the table now because they have to. They have to fight.
0: What about expanding the court? That's also one of those moral conundrums where we think, well, is it okay to change the rules if we don't like the outcome?
1: Yeah, I hope last week's decision in the case of Louisiana and the gerrymandering case by the Supreme Court is that truly wake-up call for Democrats. I think that ruling was posed an existential threat. There's two responses. One is to continue with the gerrymandering fight, but the other is they got to pack that court. That court is absolutely going to crush them electorally if they don't fight them. And I don't know how, I don't know the mechanism for that, Alex. I don't know. I mean, it's been what? How many years since the court expanded? Nine, ten decades? I don't remember. I'm not a historian, and I do remember that FDR threatened to pack the court, and that finally got some of them to back off, and maybe that's what needs to be done. I even think that impeaching one of them would do a lot of good, you know, impeaching Clarence Thomas, perhaps, or Samuel Alito, or something like that. Just impeach one of them. You know, there's plenty of evidence of corruption. Let's just get rid of one of them, and that'll send a message like, hey, we got your number. We will do something if we need to. And that wouldn't just be for political reasons. I mean, these are corrupt people. That would be part of the two-tiered approach I was just talking about with a New Deal plus retribution. Everybody needs to be held accountable, including the Supreme Court.
0: The Democrats have always been very closely aligned with Israel. But do you think that this war being prosecuted between Netanyahu and Trump against Iran will be a watershed moment for that alliance?
1: I think Netanyahu's war crimes were the watershed, you know, killing tens of thousands of people. There it is. I mean, and these are, you know, yeah, okay, there's some of them are how complicit with Hamas and stuff, but not all of those people. And then the grotesque discussions about turning Gaza into some kind of luxury condominium, all that, it's just so grotesque, and it just puts the reason we have this alliance, this affinity with Israel is because of the legacy of World War II. I mean, it was a place of safety for the world's Jews. I mean, that was the whole point of it. Biden talked about it constantly, and said, this is why I stand by Israel. He would refer to that history constantly. But when the Israeli leader starts acting like Hitler, that's bad, right? And it's hard for people to accept that. I mean, I know even that statement is pretty controversial, but he did kill tens of thousands of people, and unfortunately that seems to be okay. So yeah, a lot of Democrats are going to take issue with that.
0: And at the crux of that genocide is the idea that some people are worth more than others.
1: Yeah. Yeah, and that's kind of baked into the Jewish state was always problematic because it favors some over others, and that rankles people when they believe in democratic principles, right? And some people will even call that a de facto apartheid state, right? And that's something that Democrats, liberals, stand against, right? And that was tolerable as long as, you know, Netanyahu wasn't killing people by the scores, by the thousands, right? I mean, it was tolerable. But since he crossed that, like you said, the Rubicon, now the things, there's just no going back from that. And now, in addition to the fact that Netanyahu is clearly playing to Trump's vanities. He helped him, he persuaded him, lobbied him very hard, lied to him saying this Iran war will be no problem, you'll be in and out.
0: Relax. What could go wrong?
1: Right. And now here we are, right? And it's obviously that was a lie. So that, but there's another actually subtler complication here, and that is that the Democratic Party is in the back door, open and accessible to the anti-Semites. There's a contingent of progressives that want to overlook things like Nazi tattoos in favor of expanding the Democratic Party. This is how they just justify it, expanding the Democratic Party to the working class. And that is an opening to the door to a kind of like subliminal anti-Semitism that I think Jews like yourself are really not going to be cool with. Right, because suddenly now we're having conversations that you don't want to be having, right? And I'm talking explicitly about Graham Plattner up in Maine, and the fact that people like Elizabeth Warren, Bernie Sanders, these are very progressive figures saying, yeah, he's one of us. That's not going to go over well if he wins, and then has to come, you know, sit with Chuck Schumer. That is not going to go over well. Chuck will make it over fine. He's not going to say a word, but others are not going to take kindly to that. How that goes, I don't know. It depends on how much Plattner wants to be a teammate.
0: Yeah, I mean, we saw the lesson of John Fetterman playing out. Plattner is kind of, people think that he could be one of those Trojan horse type candidates.
1: Yeah, and it's a big mess, Alex. It's a big mess up there, and winning Maine. If we win Maine, then we probably could take the Senate, but so, you know, we're in the position of like, okay, we'll vote for this guy because he's the Democrat, but he's also a fraud. I don't know.
0: I mean, Susan Collins keeps talking about how she's going to be voting against the administration and just always ends up being mildly concerned and then votes along party lines every time for how many decades. So that's Lucy pulling the football from Maine voters every time. So, I mean, Plattner's Nazi tattoo be damned. I'd rather see what he has in store than what we know Susan Collins has in store for Maine and the rest of the country.
1: Yeah, we could be just extremely practical and say if he votes for Democrats 50% of the time, then that's good.
0: Well, we've run out of time. I always appreciate your time. People should go to editorialboard.com. John Storr of the Editorial Board, thanks so much for being my guest on SeaChange Radio.
1: It's been a real pleasure, Alex. Thank you.

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2: Hello and welcome to Accent of Women, a show by and about women from diverse cultures and languages right across the world. I'm Giselle Hanna. Today on Accent of Women, I'm in conversation with Madeline Imber and Tandiwe Abimoyo about Butch and Butch identity. Butch is Not a Dirty Word is a publication originating in Melbourne, Australia, and the brainchild of Butch activist Esther Godoy. This publication is about reclaiming female masculinity and the identity Butch. What started as a photography project grew into a place for queer voices to express their thoughts and experiences about Butch identity. Madeline Imber is one of the co-editors and Tandiwe Abimoyo is a contributing writer. Here they are.
3: My name's Madeline. I am the co-editor under a pseudonym of Yossi Silva for Butch is Not a Dirty Word. I got involved about a year before the first edition came out, so that's about probably 2 years ago. I met Esther. She put just a call out on social media for people who identified as Butch. And for various reasons, I got in touch. And the project took a long time to sort of come together. It was initially going to be an online kind of publication or series of photos. And then it turned into a zine and turned into a launch of a zine. And now it's turned into a series of zines. So that was how I got involved.
4: Hi, I'm Tandi. I was asked to be part of issue 2 of Butch is Not a Dirty Word, because it was an issue about family. I know Madeline and Esther a bit, and they approached me to see if my family and I would like to be in a photo shoot.
5: Excellent, and welcome both of you to the show. Thank you so much.

0: my personal experience of being read as masculine of centre as a woman. So part of it was being read as a lesbian and any kind of issues or positive aspects that came from that, but also being read as male. The reason that I responded to Esther's call out was that I worked a lot in schools. I worked in a lot of different schools, and I would travel around the state going into classrooms, and I would often get a little bit of heckling from some of the kids because I look masculine of centre, and they couldn't work out if I was male or female, or they thought I was a lesbian, or they assumed I was a lesbian, and kind of I got a little bit of abuse for that. And they're kids, it's fine. It was manageable in that context. But, you know, every now and then I'd get home and be quite frustrated by it and frustrated by the state of our education system, but also frustrated that this was an experience I was having and I didn't have a community around me that reflected it. And so when I saw the call out, it wasn't about getting my face in the zine or, you know, necessarily writing something for it. It was about finding a community because I'd spent enough time whinging that I didn't have one. I thought I was just going to have to go and seek it out. So for me, it's about my experience as someone who doesn't look conforming in terms of my female gender, and I don't conform to what I should look like or what society feels like I should look like. And so that's my perspective on why I guess at various points in time I have and do identify as butch.
1: I think I would probably echo a lot of that in terms of it's about self-identification. I think for me, I spent quite a number of years living in the States, and I think that's probably when I came into my own kind of identity as a butch. It was kind of handed to me. I think other people there just kind of read me and assumed I identified as butch. And then it started to kind of fit and feel good and reflect how I kind of felt comfortable moving in the world and wanted other people to kind of read me. When I moved back to Australia, I found that there wasn't really much of a community around butch identified or masculine women. So when I saw the zine come together with the first issue, it was pretty exciting.
2: I want to talk about butch inside the queer and the broader LGBTI community. And I think there have been a lot of advances in the LGBTI movement. You know, same-sex marriage has a lot of traction and is reaching quite broad public acceptance. But with that comes a greater space for other issues, particularly I'm talking about gender identity and a conversation around non-binary gender and transgender and so on. And do you, I wonder what you think and what you have to say about butch versus trans. And I even get the complexity of that construction as well. But do you feel like butch gets collapsed with trans at all? And then what's your response to that?
0: You know, speaking personally, I don't want to speak for the zine, especially around issues that are so complex. But I think what the positivity of the first and the second edition has been very much based around inclusivity. So the idea that the trans movement, you're right, has gained a lot of traction in the last few years, and the trans community is really coming into its own and come into a really strong political space, which is fantastic. And I think that the zine is about being part of the broader queer space and around the identity of butch not being seen as a dirty word and being seen as another identity within the queer community, obviously different to trans, but also something that in some ways troubles or messes with gender. And I think the more that we can trouble gender and talk about that and open up a space, the healthier it is. It's not about a dichotomy of, well, you're either butch or trans or those two things are in opposition. It's very much about there's room for all of them. And I know that a few years ago I tried to have a bit to do with the sort of butch trans kind of movement in Melbourne and went to a group there, and it was just assumed that I was on my way to transitioning, and there was very much that perspective that butch women are on the way to transition, and a lot of butch women have transitioned, and a lot of femme women have said to me, it's so great to have this publication and this kind of visibility because I don't know where butch women have gone. And again, I don't want to come from a deficit perspective. If people who identify as butch are actually change their identity or grow into or own the trans identity, that's fantastic. But there is obviously women who see all those perspectives and who identify as butch and who feel authentically butch. And it's really nice to have a space to celebrate that identity as well as all the other kind of multitude of queer identities. What pronouns do you prefer? This is a new question. I often confuse people with my gender presentation, but twice now I've been asked what pronouns I prefer and it makes me uncomfortable. It shouldn't, because they're well-intentioned.

0: a way to acknowledge everyone's experiences and sense of self. And I've often felt my sense of self is lacking, so I should appreciate this effort. I hear women talk of the power of their high heels, the power of that favourite dress, and how when they're getting all dressed up, they feel sexy, powerful, invincible. I feel that way in a finely cut pair of pants, a crisp shirt and boots. And I can't work out what it is about a fresh, sharp haircut that makes me feel like $1 million, but it does. And then I leave the house. Despite being used to it, it doesn't take much. A double take from a smirking teenager, a confused look from a middle-aged woman, perplexed, then disgusted. And then my swagger shrinks and the shame sets in. I suddenly feel the shame of the world seeing me as a young boy, then more shame when they realise I'm butch. My clothes can be my armour, but also my undoing. I never know how I'm going to be read, but I can recognise the revulsion a mile away. And from strangers I can sometimes bear it. The twist of the knife is when it comes from women who like it, as long as no one else can see me with them. I think most of the time they don't even know. They can't articulate the shame they feel for desiring someone who looks like me, and how that desire marks them as deviant too. At these times, I feel an intense amount of shame, shame that being asked about my preferred pronoun should counteract, but for some reason it doesn't. Asking in a queer space about pronouns doesn't stop me from being removed from women's toilets, doesn't stop the weird looks and crawling humiliation. The only thing that really stops that feeling has to be myself, has to be writing it down, has to be finding others like me and being able to speak it out loud, has to be knowing there's nothing to be ashamed of.
1: I want to talk a little bit about some of the taboos. Just while we're talking about the complexities of gender identity and the label or the identity of butch, because I think a lot of people would also assume that butch was femme attracted, for example, and that there is a whole world of assumptions associated with butch, like it is inherently masculine and therefore male replicating. And I wanted, Tandi, I wanted to put that to you a little bit, particularly about this idea that butch and femme go together and there's no other way around that.
2: Yeah, sure. Well, my partner's also butch identified, so as a kind of butch couple, we have kind of confronted that quite a bit. I think particularly in the States where there is this much stronger, I think, butch femme community, it's really challenging, I think, for a lot of people in that community when there are two butch women together. I think some of the reactions that we experienced over the years reminded me, I guess, of kind of the sort of revulsion and panic that straight men sometimes exhibit towards gay men, that other butch women would kind of find the idea of two butchers together as kind of repulsive and wrong and, you know, dysfunctional, as those kinds of homophobic attitudes. And that was really hard to deal with, especially from, you know, your friends who you kind of think you actually share a lot in common with. I think here it's less of an issue, mostly just because people maybe don't readily see us as a butch couple and so are kind of surprised that we would both claim that identity.
1: And you're also a parent.
2: Yeah.
1: So I wonder how public perceptions of you as a butch parent and a butch couple parenting children. I mean, I don't know how many more complexities I can throw into the mix.
2: Sure.
1: But.
2: Look, I think there is an assumption that, you know, parents and, you know, mothers are feminine and that is where the nurturing side of, you know, being a mother comes from. And so I think if you sort of embrace your more masculine attributes, that's kind of seen as being the antithesis of being a good and nurturing mother. I've been a stay-at-home mum for the last 6-7 years. And I think that certainly within the predominantly kind of straight world of mums and young kids, it's hard for people to read me as being a masculine woman. I think it's easy for them to read my partner as a butch woman because the analogy of, you know, her being kind of like their husbands or, you know, the fathers who go to work and wear a suit and tie and, you know, do stuff on the weekends with their kids is easy to understand. But I think it's been hard to kind of feel that I've been able to maintain my identity as a kind of masculine centre woman. When Nick and I got together and I started introducing her to my friends, people were confused. A few months into our relationship, I moved to the US while Nick stayed in London. I told my American friends about her and was beyond excited when she visited. I hadn't described her in great detail. It hadn't occurred to me that I should. I wasn't prepared for the reaction I got when Nick arrived and they realised that my partner was not femme, but another masculine-identified woman. The inherent naturalness of the butch-femme dichotomy is particularly strong among queers of colour, and the strongest sense of confusion, horror and rejection came from this community. One femme friend in particular clearly felt a very personal sense of betrayal. Her identity was so firmly rooted in her femme self that me choosing a butch partner and breaking those unwritten rules ultimately strained our friendship to a point from which it never fully recovered. Some years later, when Nick and I moved back to my hometown of Melbourne, we were getting ready to have children and therefore had less involvement in the queer community. We both knew we wanted kids. It was just a question of who and how. Although, of course, nothing is ever that simple in the world of lesbian fertility, I like to say that in the end, I drew the short straw and scored the role of carrying our two children. Pregnancy itself wasn't easy. I didn't relish the changes to my body and my wardrobe the way I know many women do. But I figured it was only 9 months and then things would get back to normal, right? I assumed, perhaps naively, that once our child was born, the small detail of who had given birth would fade into insignificance, that I would be free to embrace my more masculine attributes once again, and that the sense of social equality that Nick and I had enjoyed previously would resume. However, as a stay-at-home mum for 6 years and counting, I find myself in a world that clearly expects that role to come bundled with femininity, and so is no longer able to read me as a masculine woman. Meanwhile, as the non-biological or birth mother, Nick is expected to fulfil some kind of father role, and her visible butchness only serves to reinforce this. In this way, we often find ourselves being divided into rigid gender roles in ways we didn't before becoming parents. It is easy to feel that my butchness is erased while Nick's is enhanced, based on the biological and logistical choices we've made in forming our family. While I stay at home with our kids, we're both parents. Nick isn't the one throwing a football while I cook. Our roles are divided by time and skill, not by perception of gender. From looking for maternity wear, the options for masculine women were scarce and non-existent, to how many straight friends perceive us, butchness and gender has played into our family. At barbecues, women are making the salads while men take charge of cooking the meat, and we're expected to make a decision of sorts as to where we stand, quite literally. But who gave birth? By who knew which person better? In a well-meaning way, it felt like there was an assumption that because Nick is butch and wears a suit and tie to work, I must be femme. A loss of identity through having kids was unexpected. I expected to lose time, sleep, and independence, but I didn't think myself, sense of self would also be deeply challenged. In a return of what happened when we first got together, our dual butch identity is somehow unacceptable. For many, the idea of two butch women being together is confusing, and two butch mothers is more confusing still, and therefore one must be recast as femme or closer to it. The other day, however, in a shopping centre bathroom, I turned in the direction of a once familiar sound, a sharp intake of air, to find a horrified, confused woman staring back at me. After taking it all in, she spluttered out, I know it must be awful for her, looking apologetically at my daughter, but you really should take her into the gents. So despite a few challenges along the way, some days I successfully pull it off. A butch and a mum still receiving helpful guidance on which bathroom to use.
1: Madeline, I wanted to ask you, I mean, some of the issues that you've both been talking about, for instance, have been news to me. And at various points in my life, I've been in the lesbian community and then in the queer community. And, you know, I learned so much when I went to the Melbourne launch, and I know the Sydney launch is coming up. I wonder, have new things come up for you in working on this publication? Have you learnt stuff about butch that you didn't know before?
0: Yeah, I've learnt heaps. It's been such a lovely process for me and something that I really didn't anticipate. I guess there's a few things. I mean, the initial launch, which was in March 2016, was just at a local, you know, at Hares and Hyenas bookstore. It was just going to be a small event. They've got a capacity of 70, and the event was just kind of put out online, and it sold out within a matter of minutes. And then we had to hustle to try and have another event that same night and sort of back to back them and hustle people in and out just to fit, you know, close to 150 people in that evening. And there were still people who were like offering all sorts of favors to get in, and, you know, people wanted the zine. Like, the explosion of interest was, it was really heartening for me, and I think it was heartening for Esther as well, who, where this had started from a space of there's no butch community. I feel so isolated to people begging to get in and, you know, wanting to be involved. And so the second one was, it was at a bigger venue and still it sold out and still people have been really keen. And there's been a crew in Sydney who's been really behind the zine since it started, and they're putting on a launch for us on April 7. So the tapping into some part of the lesbian community or the queer community that I didn't even know existed or didn't know where it was has been a great lesson, and has been really heartening. And for me personally, like, I don't really spend a lot of time thinking, oh yeah, I'm butch. Like, as I mentioned earlier, I have experiences where I'm mistaken for male, or I have experiences with my family or at work where I'm read in complicated ways, or my gender is policed in some ways, and it's something I'm conscious of. And that's, I guess, the intersection where I identify as butch, where it's a difficult point for me. And to have that be something that I can celebrate and be a positive thing, which is, you know, it's always been the way in the queer community. I've always felt pretty safe in that space, but to have it not be something, I guess it was put in one of the pieces as well, it's not something that people engage with you in spite of, but because of it. It's become a point of identity where people can be really proud of it. And it's really nice to see that there are so many butch and femme and queer people who are engaged with the idea and how open the community is.
1: I wanted to ask a little bit about, I mean, I know it's a community that gets persecuted a lot, so I don't want to, you know, add to that. But I do think that there is a section of the community that is quite invisibilized, and that is people of colour in the queer community. And having gone through the two publications, it looks like that was a bit of a challenge for the producers of the publication. And I wanted to get your sense, you know, Tandi is a woman of colour and Maddie certainly as someone who's not white and not Anglo. What is there about the visibility of people of colour and non-whites and non-Anglos in the queer community, and then the reflection of that in the publication?
0: It's a really good question. The initial publication started through networks, as I said. So, you know, it reflects, I guess, the more main, well, it's not mainstream because it's butch, but it reflects a certain part of the predominantly Melbourne. There are some Americans in there, predominantly Melbourne queer scene. And the second edition has really pushed outside that and really engaged with hopefully a more diverse range of butch identified people. I think it's hard. I think the Melbourne queer community is pretty white. Like, I think that's the reality of it. Probably not the reality. That's the visible reality of it. And I think you have to work to find a diverse community. And I think the publication has done some of that work, but it's an ongoing challenge. And there's those intersections in the community of trying to get a really diverse group of people to be photographed and to write about their identities. And that's why there's some from Melbourne, there's some from Sydney, and there's also a few pieces and a few photos from the States and from Europe. We did a photo shoot in Berlin as well. So there's that part of it. There's trying to get that diversity in there, and there's also trying to represent the broader queer community. There's a person in the zine of the second edition who is a trans woman who identifies as butch, and that was a really interesting piece and a really interesting identity that we really wanted to include, so that we can have a really broad sweeping look at what butch means to a range of people. And we've been really careful as well not to use the word female, I guess, as well, to kind of go, it's you know, it's a masculine presenting, generally female perspective, but butchers can be, it's a self-identity, can be anything. There is a tendency for, you know, in the Melbourne queer community for it to be quite a white Anglo-centric identity, perhaps, or maybe that's just the community. I don't know, Tandi.
1: Hang on, before we go to you, Tandi. Mm. Yeah. So as a Jewish butch woman, then what space is there for you in the Jewish community, or is that a little bit alienating for you too?
0: It's alienating, but it's also a little bit different. I mean, it's hard because I guess the challenge for me is, like I am white. I'm not read particularly as Jewish outside the Jewish community. So in fact, in a lot of circumstances and in a lot of workplaces, I've encountered more anti-Semitism than homophobia when people find out I'm Jewish, or passive anti-Semitism when they don't realise. And so that's been an interesting experience for me. But in terms of my gender identity, it's not been a super positive experience in the Jewish community, but it's also like I'm operating in a very middle class milieu as well. So that's also part of it. So class and identity very much play a part.
1: And Tandi, being a butch woman of colour in a predominantly white queer community here in Melbourne.
2: Look, I think it can be a challenge sometimes. I certainly think my time living in the States, where I really felt part of a queer community of colour, as distinct from the general queer community, it was a very supportive and political and engaged community that I was part of, and I really appreciated that, and it's something that I miss when I'm here. But I think, as Maddie sort of said, it is the reality of at least the visible queer community in Melbourne is overwhelmingly Anglo and white. And so I think it is what it is, but it is really nice when you can kind of make those connections that sort of move across those boundaries as well.
0: It's interesting, you know, Esther's experience to create the zine was in contrast to her experience in the States, where she felt like butch and femme was much more accepted. So it seems like definitely not going to hold up the US as a paragon of, you know, diversity and acceptance, but it you know, the quantity of people and the diversity of their community that allows, you know, from what you've said, women of colour to really collect around their identities, and the way that Esther speaks of butch femme seems like something that's they've possibly got a little bit right.
2: Yeah. I think just to sort of follow on from that a little bit, it was interesting when I was living in the States, I was living in Michigan, which is not like, it's a pretty white conservative state. For a lot of the queer women of colour that I was hanging out with, for them it was like the whitest place they'd ever lived, and they were really kind of struggling with that as, you know, being very different from where they had come from. For me, it was probably like the biggest kind of community of colour and queers of colour that I'd had the opportunity to be part of. And so it was quite an interesting perspective to kind of watch them be like, oh my gosh, I feel like there's, you know, so few of us, and it's, you know, the community's so small, and I don't really know where to start and how to build community and stuff. And I was just kind of like, this is awesome. So
1: so if our listeners wanted to get their hands on the publication, how would they do that?
0: The details are all on the Facebook page, which is Butch Is Not A Dirty Word. And there's also a website, which is butchisnotadirtyword.com. And that's got a whole lot of that, got those details in there as well. And it's also got the back issues, so you can purchase those online if you are so inclined.
1: Well, to both of you, thank you so much for your time and for sharing your stories.
0: Thank you, Giselle.
2: Thanks.
1: That was Madeline Imber and Tandi Wei Abby Moyo. 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

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We just heard from Ezra, led by Jacob Jolliffe, and Angel of Defense off of Whippersnap from Ad Europa. Steep Canyon Rangers, led by Aaron Burdett and Graham Sharp, performed Rumble Strips. That's off of Next Act from Yep Rock. Rebecca Spear, with help from Justin Moses, Cody Kilby, Tristan Scroggins, gave us a single, Why Worry? That's put out by Huckleberry. The Sullivan Sisters, that's Lucia and Soraya Sullivan, gave us another single, Devil's Got a Hold on You, and that is put out by Dark Shadow. The Montvales, who are Sally Buse and Molly Rochelson, performed Carolina. That's off of Path of Totality from Free Dirt. Yonder Mountain String Band, led by Dave Johnson and Adam Ayala, performed One to One Another. That's off of Good is True from Frog Pad. Tony Trischka, with help from Sierra Farrell, gave us I Still Miss Someone by Johnny Cash. That's off of Earl Jam 2, put out by Down the Road and Bell Buckle. Billy Strings and Brian Sutton performed Give Me Back My 15 Cents. That's off of Live at the Legion from Warner. And we began with Dirk Powell and Etoile Cachet. That's off of Wake, put out by Last. My name's Kevin Elliott. The program's from the Joshua Tree. We're going to begin the next set with Dale Watson. Here is She Was My Baby.

We just heard from Flea with help from Nick Cave and Wichita Lineman by Jimmy Webb. That's off of Honora, put out by Trumpet Cosmos and Warner. Sweet Meg gave us a single, Come On Up to the House by Tom Waits. That's put out by Sweet Meg. Jade Bird performed L.A. Freeway. That's off of Old Number One Revisited, put out by Truly Handmade and the Guy Clark Family Foundation. Lee Blevins, with help from Dan Auerbach, gave us Hey God. That's off of All Dressed Up from Easy Eye. Allo Darlin, led by Elizabeth Morris Inset, performed Slow Motion. That's off of Bright Nights from FICA. Crooked Fingers, led by Eric Bachman, gave us Steady Now. That's off of Sweet Death from Merge. Sounding Arrow, that's a performing name of Scott Kennebrew, with help from Gary Jules, gave us the title track to Skyman, put out by Blackbird and Indie AM Gold. And we began with Dale Watson and She Was My Baby off of Unwanted from 40 Below. 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